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5: Now the red hot Cody Clemens will lead things off for the Twins here in the second against MI. Tatsuya MI kicks and delivers, and Clemens takes a pitch on the inside corner. There's a little of that arm side run we were told about. That ball was headed for the front hip of Cody Clemens and darted back across the plate, and the count is 0-1. Cody, a six-game hitting streak, two off a career best, and he swings and misses the count 0-2. Going to be Clemens, Bell, and Keyshaw. We mentioned that Imai, he was the star of the high school tournament there. His high school won the national tournament, and he was the winning pitcher in the final. And that is a big deal. Shohei Ohtani has been that guy. Daisuke Matsuzaka won that award. And it is really a launching pad in Japan. You become a national figure for that as a pitch fouled away. Were you able to be a part of or around that tournament when you were there?
6: No, but I know they had the Hanshin Tigers where they played at their field, and it would be well televised throughout Japan. And what was cool is all the kids come out and they take a Ziploc baggie and scoop dirt up from the infield.
5: Oh, two misses wide.
6: Take it from the mound. Take it from the batter's box, and that's their little keepsake.
5: And it's the whole country. Every high school starts, and they end up with the best two teams.
6: Yep.
5: And you can really become a household name in Japan as a high schooler. So 1-2, up and away, two balls, two strikes.
6: Yeah, I would the majority of the kids come right out of high school to professional baseball over there. Some will go to college, but most of them come right out of high school, and they've only got, at least when I was there, they only had one minor league league.
5: The 2-2 pitch to Clemens is swung on and fouled away, staying alive here, and it's still 2-2 to number two. Josh Bell will follow, and then Luke Keyshaw. Second start since coming off of that fatigued arm for MI. Their pitching staff has been atrocious early this season. Getting better is a foul tip here into the glove, and that's a strikeout of Cody Clemens. Give you an idea of what it's been like for the Astros pitching-wise, and it explains why they're 10 games under. They have the highest ERA by more than half a run in the American League. They've given up the most home runs by 5. They've hit the most batters. They've walked the most batters by 26. More walks than the next highest total, as Josh Bell takes a strike, batting left-handed. If you isolate it to just the bullpen, they have the highest ERA. They've also given up the most home runs and walked the most, just as a bullpen. 0-1 pitch, and Bell takes wide. It's 1-1. Josh has struck out in 8 straight games, 17 total strikeouts in that span, and he has yet to homer in 31 contests. 31 since his last long ball. We've seen spurts with some good contact and some line drives, and here's one into straightaway center field. Matthews going back, and that ball is gone. It's buried into the junipers for a home run. Well, there you have it. First home run in 31 games for Josh Bell, and he pokes it to the deepest part of this ballpark for a 1-0 Twins lead. guess I should have mentioned it earlier.
6: Well, he had been struggling a little bit with the power part of it. And that was elevated up, and boy, Bell. We always said Bell kind of one of those streaky guys. He can get hot and carry a team for a while.
5: Unquestionably. He can be a guy who picks up about six extra base hits in a series. As Keyshaw will try to fall, Luke digs in and watches a first pitch strike, and the count is 0-1. Now, Luke got off to a cold start. His OPS in April was 542. In May, it's 838. So he is changing his tune offensively. The 0-1 is in there for a strike. It's 0-2. One out here in the second. Twins a 1-0 lead on a solo home run by Josh Bell, his fourth of the year. And it's great to see that from Bell, because as you said, that could be the start of a big week, because a big swinging miss by Keyshaw, and he lunges out after that slider and heads back to the dugout as out number two. Third strikeout for Tatsuya MI. 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Brooks Lee the batter, and he takes low 1-0. There is a cloud of smoke above the pitcher's mound. It's like a ghostly fog, and it's isolated right above MI. Pitch on the way to Lee, down and in. That is not unlike in the cartoons when there'd be the one rain cloud that would follow one character around and just rain on him.
6: Wasn't that Charlie Brown?
5: Yeah, that seemed to always
6: have the black cloud following him.
5: He definitely had a black cloud following him. Now, my pitch is a little better than Chuck did. There's a big swing and miss, and the count is 2-1 on Brooks. Well, I guess it worked for Bell to try it with Brooks Lee. He hasn't hit a home run in 18 games. Bends his knees, bends at the waist, leans over from the left side, and it swings and misses at a slider down of the count 2-2. Bottom of the second inning, Josh Bell's massive home run to center field has given the Twins a 1-0 lead. Two out in the inning, nobody on for Brooks. Infield back behind Tatsuya MI. The pitch swung on a pull towards first base. Picked up there by Christian Walker, multiple time Gold Glover. He'll take it himself, and the inning is done. But the Twins grab a run on a long home run to center by Josh Bell. We played two, it's 1-0 Twins. Check in with John Vitas next on your home for Twins baseball. 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
9: 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Derek Shelton joined Chris for their daily chat this afternoon, and Chris asked what Kendry Rojas' reaction was to learning that he'd be getting the opportunity to start his first major league game.
10: He was excited. I just said, it seemed like I did with Morris earlier in the year. I said, you ever started a major league game? And he's like, nope. And I said, you want to? And he said, yep. and he's excited about it. And we just told him to go out and, you know, get out.
9: Yeah, pretty simple advice there. Rojas has settled in nicely. Four whiffs on nine swings against the fastball so far. Average velocity, 96.3. We'll see if he can stay locked in, Chris.
5: All right, thank you very much, John. We certainly will. He's facing, here in the third inning, the top of the order for a second time, Jeremy Pena. Loves.

0: Isak Paredes is the hitter, and he takes a strike 0-1.
1: But you talked about the good offense that he's facing here, and this benchmark for everybody to help evaluate and find out where Rojas is in his young career.
0: And the 0-1 is down and in, and Paredes is a great measuring stick. Here's a guy who has made a lot of money pulling home runs off of left-handed pitchers. He loves to hit the ball in the air to his pull side. Highest pull air percentage in all of baseball. And the 1-1 swung through, and the count is 1-2. If you're wondering about the pitches for Rojas, what did he throw? 35 in his first game, then 60, then 41. So
1: right about that 60 mark.
0: That 60 mark would be probably about where you'd hope to get him. 1-2 to Paredes. And it swung and a missed, and down he goes. Boy, he has some pure stuff. We've seen the velocity, but we saw swinging this at a changeup to get to two strikes and then a slider to strike him out, Danny. And all the pitches kind of look at the same coming out of the hand.
1: A little bit slider up in the top part of the zone. Brady's kind of a good low ball hitter.
0: Now it's Yordan Alvarez, who's a good every ball hitter. Four pitch walk, first time up. And he takes a strike. That little first pitch changeup. 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Skips off of Jeffers' glove and goes all the way to the backstop, 1-1. Twins lead 1-0. Yordan Alvarez, he has had some huge games in this ballpark. I didn't even have the heart to look up his numbers at Target Field. As the 1-1 swung on and hit high in the air to center field, but playable for Outman. James is underneath it. He'll make the catch. And how about a 1-2-3 inning at the top of the order for Kendry Rojas? We've played 2.5, 1-0 Minnesota. Back with more after this on your home for Twins baseball. Every moment of excitement, the Twins on 950 AM KWAT.
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0: Am I facing Tristan Gray here to open the third inning? Tristan takes wide, 1-1, no strikes. Twins trying to gin up some offense at the order. They have just one hit. It was a monstrous home run to center by Josh Bell. Am I kicks and fires, and Gray pulls one sharply into right field, and that's a base hit. Smith on to scoop it up. He's a fine defensive right fielder. And he'll hold Gray to a single, but Tristan with a ringing single to open the inning, and now it's James Altman's turn. At the top of the order, Austin Martin looming on deck. Big series here for Minnesota. They're going to head out on the road for a three-city road trip through Boston, Chicago, and Pittsburgh. Currently 5 games under.

0: you can pick up a couple of wins here, you're clawing back towards that 500 mark with some winnable games on the road. Peretti's in on the grass at third, and Outman ducks his pitch low. It's one ball, no strike.
1: And you never know what might happen by the time you get to Boston there. Mm-hmm. That club's in a little bit of trouble right now.
0: One ball, no strikes. Runner is Gray being held by Walker. MI delivers, and a big swing and miss. That's the slider, and the count is 1-1 to Outman. I was telling Luke Keyshaw that his triple won a fan $100 yesterday, and that Luke was probably that guy's favorite player now. And then I told him that Outman won a fan $1,700, and he said, well, I guess Outman would be my favorite player. One ball and one strike to James. Again, Paredes is in on the grass. Another swing and miss, and a ball down off the plate.
1: That's a nasty slider. He presents that well. Especially left-handed hitters. Starts off, you think it's going to be knee-high, and then catcher has to backhand it.
0: They describe it as a gyro slider.
1: Never heard of it.
0: Yeah, it got a funky name. His changeup they call a Vulcan change, too. As this one pulled sharply foul up the first baseline.
1: Who comes up with these, Chris?
0: I have no idea, but it's very
1: well,
0: colorful.
1: Somebody, I mean, did you come up with it?
0: I did not. I think
1: that you invent these things. I think you go home and you go, you know what?
0: I'm going to start naming pitches.
1: Yeah.
0: All right, maybe I'll do that. Maybe I'll start naming everybody's mm-hmm. pitches. Could be our thing together.
1: I'm not a part of it.
0: You don't want any part of it?
1: No.
0: All right, well.
1: Vulcan, what?
0: I think that's the grip is my guess. Pitches popped up into left field. The big left fielder, DiCenzo's under it. Makes the catch. And there's one away. Outman retired and Martin.
1: I have a ball here. Show me the Vulcan grip.
0: I would think a Vulcan is a V, right?
1: Well, you invented it.
0: I did not invent it, but I would guess.
1: Couldn't
0: Vulcan,
1: that be a springer?
0: It would be like a split grip for a change, yeah.
1: Forkball?
0: Again, that would have to be deep into the fingers. I don't name the pitches. I'm just telling you what they describe it as.
1: When
0: Daisuke Matsuzaka came over from Japan, and maybe this is part of Lost in Translation.
1: Mm.
0: Do you remember what they called his pitches? He had like 100 million pitches as a ground ball to third. Picked up by Paredes, goes to second for one, really to first.
1: Glad that's over.
0: I am so happy. I've never been happier for Austin Martin to hit into a double play. 5-4-3 is the double play on one pitch. The inning's over. We played three mercifully. 1-0 Twins on your home for Twins baseball. Take us with you wherever you go. It's the Twins and KWAT.
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0: 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Here's Danny.
1: Well, thank you, Chris. Christian Walker had a big opportunity. Bases loaded, nobody out in the first inning. Popped up. And there's a line drive, one hopper. Lee goes down on one knee, comes up. One hop to first in time. Nice job.
0: We don't see him use that one hop throw very often, but that was perfectly executed.
1: That's old Carlos Correa. Throw from the hole over there. That ball was well stroked. One hopper, nice play. Brooks Lee pops up. Got the cherry hop right on the grass in front of Clemens. DeZinzo bats. And it's this ball into left center field fairly well, but going to be caught there by Larnick. So the Astros coming out swinging the bats. Two quick outs. Shoemake will bat. One nothing Minnesota on the Josh Bell one out home run, his fourth of the year. Takes that one in there for a strike. Tristan Gray at third base, off the line at third. Lee up the middle. Keyshaw to pull. And a swung on foul tip, hung on by Jeffers. Quickly, no balls and two strikes. Now, here's another that the coaches are going to look at, and that is, as the game progresses now, Rojas a little more comfortable. Check swing, see if he went. Nah, up. And it seems like his stuff's getting a little bit sharper. He's commanding his pitches a little bit better. First inning, hit a batter. Gave up a base hit, walked a batter. And 1-2. Swung on and missed, got him. Chase down and away. There's strikeout number three for Rojas. Three up, three down. That is seven in a row. Retired for Rojas. 1-0. Your Twins. 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
1: Up bottom of the fourth, first pitch, swing and a miss. Larnick went down swinging his first time up. MI, three strikeouts. Giving up two hits, one of them a home run. 1-0 Minnesota. Here it is. A little number off into the bat. That's going to get out into left field. The shift on him, that's just a squibber. Down to third baseline, need it. A leadoff single. Some soft contact by the Twins hitters, but leadoff guy now for Ryan Jeffers. Jeffers having a pretty good homestand. A couple of home runs, three driven in. That goes on my side of the ledger is soft contact. I'm going to take the Tristan Gray, soft contact base hit. As Jeffer takes a bender in there for a strike. I guess I'll give you...
0: I get Bell's.
1: Get Bell's home run.
0: His 429-foot home run. Yeah. I get that one.
1: Mm-hmm.
0: Okay, I'll take it.
1: Larn, a couple stolen bases, but those mostly have been on double steals. Out of the stretch, Shane stumbles. That's going to be a balk. He stumbled on the mound. Somebody was asking about...
0: Corey Provis was asking about it.
1: About the difference over here is the mound. But watching him pitch, he doesn't use the front part of the rubber. It almost looks like he stands right on top of it. And as he pushed off, slipped. So that'll be a balk runner in scoring position. No balls and a strike to Jeffers. Swing and a miss. Another bender.
0: So Corey came in and asked you about the mounds in Japan. You were seeing different material?
1: Yeah, different mound.
0: Like substance?
1: What, yeah, what they're made of. Same with the batter's boxes over there. And they're almost like little, you know, they fill it with dirt. So the first batter goes in there and paws at it and kicks all the soft dirt out of there. And you finally get your hard pan on the bottom. But it's about 3 inches. Yeah, he was on top of the rubber. Showing the monitor there, he put his cleats on top, not in front to push off. And in doing so, he just slipped off the back part of it. Now in front of it. Ground ball, third base, gobbled up there. Across the diamond, Jeffers will be out number one. But over, you know, over here, you know how they rake the infield about in the third or the third and the sixth inning maybe? Over in Japan, they rake the foul territory between third base and first base. And do the on-deck circle.
0: Really?
1: They don't take the brooms or the drag nets out to the infield. And they've got the old strike to Clemens on the inside corner. The old wooden rakes.
0: And most of the ballparks, if not all, are indoors. So well, yeah, they don't have the weather effect.
1: When I was there, most of I think there was two or three indoor. Everything else was outside. All dirt infield. No grass in the infield. So it was all dirt. And they would chalk the line around the pitcher's mound.
0: So you were playing on all dirt?
1: I played in indoors.
0: Your home
1: game? Yeah, we were playing at the Tokyo Dome. Called it the Big Egg. And it's funny because I found out later that they came over here before they built it and got the blueprints of the Metrodome.
0: Really?
1: And it looked similar to that. That foul. One ball, two strikes, one out, one on. Bell in the on-deck circle. Twins up 1-0 on Josh Bell's fourth home run of the year. And a pitch. And fouled off, got a piece of the umpire. And Vasquez, boy, those guys are in a certain fraternity. If the catcher gets dinged up, umpire walk out to the mound. The umpire gets dinged up, the catcher walks out there. Take care of one another.
0: Vasquez walked out with Marvin towards the mound, and then they exactly the same time and walked back. They look like a prize team drawing a wagon there.
1: Both okay, both behind home plate right now and in their respective positions. Trying to drive in this run from second base. That was lifted in the air left field. Should be playable. And that's going to be caught. No tag up by Larnick. Two down. Normally the pitchers from Japan come over here. A lot of them like to wear that number 18. It represents the elite pitchers over there, and he's elected to wear 45. And reading up on it, his favorite players here on the stateside, Garrett Cole, Zach Wheeler, both wear 45. And he's sporting that number as Bell lifts this one foul left side.
0: Yeah, 18's a big deal, and it's a big honor to wear 18. When Kenta Maeda came here, Mitch Garver gave him 18 so that he would be able to wear it.
1: I was trying to find out who wore 18 over here in case you had to pay a little Skrilla. Pitch high and away, one ball, one strike. Cesar Salazar. I don't think you had to pay too much, right?
0: Wouldn't have had to, no.
1: Bell with a count of one ball, one strike. Top of the fourth. And fouled back. Boy, healthy cut there. Bell just looks like he's on everything.
0: And again, he runs. He can run hot and cold. I mean, he was swinging and missing a lot for the last week or so. And you're right. The timing today just seems in sync. He's matched up well with MI.
1: MI out of the stretch. At the belt, delivers. Hit high in the air. Left field might have a chance. Back and out of here. Bell with an opposite field. Two-run homer. Twins lead 3-0. Challenge them. We said Bell can get streaky. He's hot here, first two at bats.
0: You called it. He was on everything, and then he took that heater and he just pounded it to left for his 12th multi-homer game in his career. Boy, what a spark that can be for a Twins offense. It's been without Buck here for a couple of days.
1: Well, Bell got about halfway down and looked into his dugout and started doing a dance. Swung on a miss by Keyshaw on a changeup.
0: Well, that up and out, too.
1: And a swing and a miss again. Back-to-back off-speed pitches. Keyshaw now in the hole, no balls and two strikes.
0: Well, we told you the Astros have given up the most home runs in the American League, and they'll add to that tally here today.
1: MI came in and only given up two in 12 innings. ERA over 9. Pitch down and in. Keyshaw with the bases empty, two in. And a swing and a miss again. Went to the slider and struck him out. Twins will do some damage. Two-run homer off the bat of Josh Bell. New score after 5 here at Target Field. Twins 3, Astros nothing. 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
9: Here is where it all starts. Here's where pages are turned and new legends are written. Here's where kids become lifelong fans and lifelong fans become kids. Here's where sunsets last longer, happy hour tastes better, and summer hits its stride. And when all of Twins territory stands together and believes hard enough, well, there's no place like here. 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
12: 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The Tampa Bay Rays have won 7 straight series. They have the best record in the American League. They're at home against the Orioles. Starting pitcher Shane McClanahan saw his scoreless inning streak end at 23 2/3, but the offense did its job against Trevor Rogers.
13: The pitch. Swing the ball, line to the center gap, over on the run, Alexander, dives, can't get it, it goes for the wall and a hop. Hitting third is Junior Caminero, Brady Williams will wave him home, the leg going to third, and he slides in safely without a throw. Have a night, Ryan Vallade. An RBI triple makes it 7-1 Tampa Bay.
12: Rays put up 8 runs on Rogers. Junior Caminero, homer number 13. It's 12-4 Rays, guys.
14: Here's 3-0
1: Twins over the Astros, 1-3. And the first pitch, little curveball. Drops in there for a strike. That's Kendry Rojas done. 4 innings, 2 hits, 1 walk, 3 strikeouts, hit a batter. Through 46 pitches, Simeon Woods Richardson's in, and he bunts it. And he bunts it past Sims. Sims falls down. He'll go as a bunt base hit. Matthews. Not a real good bunt. And Sims stumbled trying to get to it. Reached out with his glove, knocked it down, and then just couldn't recover after that. So one on, nobody out. Cam Smith takes a curve in there for a strike.
0: It's the Dan Gladden pitching plan here for Simeon out of the bullpen.
1: Well, I just think it's a big pitch for not just Sims, but a lot of guys. I say that about Bailey Ober.
0: I call that a ball.
1: A first pitch. And that one missed down and away. Slider. Yeah, 2 balls and no strikes. One on, nobody out. Sims out of the stretch. A little speed at first and Matthews. And that missed outside. And there's a fastball catching the outside corner, 91 on the four-seamer. Bottom third of the order. Wondering why maybe Rojas didn't get a chance to maybe go one more inning, pick up the wind. 46 pitches. And there's right back with a fastball, and that's strike two. Big hole on the right side for Cam Smith. Went just 1-for-16 on their last homestand. Run at first, 3 balls and 2 strikes. Hit in the air, right center field, should be in the yard. Martin over. Martin calling, camping. And there's out number one.
0: Great battle back from Simeon. Fell behind 3-0, comes back and gets that critical first out.
1: Here's Christian Vasquez. Steps to the plate. He had fun taking batting practice today. Everything he hit was to the warning track. And then the highlights they showed of him hitting some home runs in a Twins uniform. Fun guy to be around. Missed on a bender outside.
0: He has brought the home run cowboy hat to the Astros dugout. So when they hit a home run, they come into the dugout, they get presented with a cowboy hat that Christian Vasquez purchased and discovered.
1: And he's got to wear it 3 times this year. That one missed down. 2 balls, no strikes.
0: Christian's wife just ran the Boston Marathon earlier this this month. Pretty cool. They, of course, lived in Boston for quite a while when he came up with the Red Sox.
1: I would rather be at the finish line, just kind of rooting them on. 2 balls, no strikes to Vasquez. And that's high. 3 balls and no strikes. Yeah, you know, we got Elaine going to run a marathon. She's taking off tomorrow.
0: Yeah, she travels all over the world.
1: Doesn't she?
0: Marathons.
1: 3-0 taken in there for a strike.
0: Yeah, Laney works in the dining room downstairs and has for years, and she's run Boston multiple times.
1: Yep.
0: I want to say she's run a marathon on 4 continents now, maybe. It's going to Africa, though, this year.
1: Yep. And there's a walk. Fastball high. Puts a tying run to the plate now in Pena. Jeremy Pena just activated today before the ballgame. And when he was down, say they slid Carlos Correa back to his natural position at shortstop, and he is done for the year.
0: Did not make the trip. He's still on crutches.
1: Curveball hit into, nope, caught by baseman. Throw back to second, not in time. A breaking ball, and Tristan Gray made a nice play to his left, tried to double up at second. He got back in time.
0: But off the bat with our angle, it looked like that ball was going to be into left field. It was another first pitch curveball, the third one to four batters. And Paredes becomes a huge batter here. Great pull power here, Isak Paredes.
1: Out of the stretch, delivers. A little bender on the outside corner. That's a strike, good pitch. That's a slider at 85. Want to get this guy, you got Alvarez in the on-deck circle.
0: That's why the walk or the hits at the bottom of the order are so critical, because you've got this thump here at the top part of the order with Paredes and Alvarez.
1: On two out, up 3-0, the Twins. And skips that one in the dirt. Nice block there by Jeffers. That's part of the game I feel that Ryan has really kind of really improved in, blocking balls, especially with runners in scoring position. So valuable. Breaking ball catches the inside corner.
0: I would say his game calling, too, I think continues to get better. I think he's had his best year behind the plate this year.
1: And a lot has to do with the maturity, but also knowing the hitters around the league. Ahead, 1-2 to Paredes. And a pitch. Swung on and missed, got him. Paredes chase down and away. And pitches out of a jam. Nice job. They strand two. On the bottom of the fifth inning to be Lee Gray. Altman up 3-0 on your home for Twins baseball.
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1: Hi, this is Danny Gladden, and Mesh, Besher, and Spence remind you that this copyrighted broadcast is presented by the authority of the Minnesota Twins and may not be reproduced or retransmitted in any form, and the accounts and descriptions of this game may not be disseminated without the express written consent of the Minnesota Twins. 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
1: The bottom of the fifth inning, Twins up 3-0. MI back out there. He's at 57 pitches. Brooks Lee takes this one outside, ball one. Brooks in the seventh slot here tonight. Ball hard, grounded out to the first baseman, Walker, to end the second inning. There's a strike, came right back with a heater. One ball, one strike. Brooks now 0 for his last nine, but playing some great defense at short. 1-1. Swung and a miss. Slider down and in.
0: He liked hitting against Houston pitching last year. He hit safely in all six games against the Astros, including three homers and seven runs batted in.
1: MI with four strikeouts. And skips that one down in the dirt. That'll even it up, two balls and two strikes. MI out of the set, delivers tap foul. Stays alive.
0: A lot of talk between innings, Larry DeVito and the umpiring crew. They also took the cover off the tarp down the third baseline.
1: 2-2 on a wet tap foul. Have you been down to their weather center that they have down there?
0: I've just poked my head around the corner and looked in.
1: It's
0: pretty awesome.
1: Yeah, they've got everything down in there. And they can tell you almost to the minute as to when it's going to be here and how much it's going to possibly rain.
0: All I know is the first guy I saw in the ballpark today was Matt Hoy, and he was wearing all black, like the Grim Reaper.
1: Ground ball to second. And Lee is retired, out number one.
0: The weather is supposed to move in. They thought originally around 8:30 or so, and hoping that it would kind of skip off and just clip maybe the metro.
1: Still might.
0: It still might. That's what we're thinking.
1: Good engineer would have that Doppler radar up and give us some intel. As Tristan Gray takes it outside, ball one. Gray with a base hit, his first time up. That snapped an 0 for 9. Getting the start tonight at third base. Check swing. He went around on it. Couldn't hold up. A little slider down and in. That's been a good pitch for MI.
0: I think it's starting to sprinkle here based on fans covering up and starting to head for the concourse. Either that or there's a sale on hot dogs.
1: And a swing and a miss again. $2 beer.
0: Boy, those $2 beers We're flying out of here over the weekend with the Brewers in town.
1: Mm-hmm. I want to thank you for the shirt.
0: Yeah.
1: You ordered that the two-fisted slopper.
0: The Gary Gaetti shirt.
1: That they advertise out in Milwaukee.
0: That's from a video from Old County Stadium.
1: 1-2. Swung on a missed.
0: Now, you had told me about it. And then Paul Molitor had also said, yeah, they played it before every game. And basically it was the public service saying, hey, don't drink too much and be a jerk. Don't be like this guy. Yeah.
1: And the image that they had up there was a spitting image of Gary Gaetti.
0: And you guys used to tell him that all the time.
1: Well, you didn't have to tell him. He could see for himself. Outman fouls this one off.
0: But Paul said he had a teammate with the Brewers that they thought the same thing of. They asked him if he modeled for it, did he get royalties for it. And so you and I were noodling around, and we found the shirts.
1: They sell the shirts. They sent one out to Gary. Hope he likes it. Missed on a pitch down. Nothing but sliders this inning here by MI. And he continues. Austin Martin would bat next. 3-0 Minnesota. A couple of home runs off the bat of Josh Bell. And a swing and a miss. And here it is. And Vasquez is going to ask for a challenge.
0: I would think Christian would be pretty good at this. I haven't looked at his numbers so far. Missed that one.
1: A looking at the Astros, I was like, look at their schedule. They've got the third worst road record in baseball. 7-15 on the road. They've had some losing streaks, not many winning streaks. Missed way outside. They've had 2 4-game losing streak. They had 1 8-game losing streak, and they were kind of stacked up. Lose some ground, but starting action tonight, they're just 5 out in that American League West division. Line drive, base hit into left field. Nice piece of hitting by Alton. Came back with a slider, but that was all over the plate. 2-out knock. Here's Martin to bat. And now here comes Larry DeVito. And he's stopping the game right now.
0: With 2 outs, he's going to pull him off the field.
1: Yes. He's taking charge right now.
0: Yeah, this was not a request of the home plate umpire. This was an edict that the weather's coming and we need to cover this field up now.
1: And that's how good Larry DeVito. And it's going to get the clock on him. It just now started.
0: I got the clock on him.
1: Okay. Well, this covered in. Well, they don't have the machine. They've got the guy.
0: Yeah, they're doing it by
1: pulling
0: hand.
1: Out. That's not good.
0: Now, also, I spoke with the guys and I asked if they thought they could beat some of their best times. And they said that this new Uponor tarp is actually considerably heavier.
1: Well, I don't want to hear excuses.
0: Yeah, it's equivalent to 2 tarps. And now they are just getting the three-wheeler out to unfurl the tarp. So this is going to definitely cost them some time. Boy, that was a quick exchange, though.
1: Mm-hmm.
0: They got the tow rope in place.
1: They cover up home plate, cover up the pitcher's mound, throw some sandbags out there. They are efficient. Come to a ball game and you do get rain.
0: This group is phenomenal.
1: They are outstanding. Well, the Twins off the bat of Josh Bell. Solo homer in the second inning.
0: Here it comes, Danny.
1: You got the clock on him still.
0: I got the clock on him. We just hit the 1 minute mark. Oh, you can see the weight now.
1: It's folded up. They got to get that fold out of there.
0: So we're about 20 deep on the grounds crew. You tell me, you call it when it's done.
1: I would say as soon as they set it down, it's in place.
0: That's minute,
1: it's in place.
0: Minute 14. Minute 14. Mm-hmm. Pretty darn good.
1: The other one was a two-run homer, Josh Bell. That was in the fourth inning with 2 out. Larnick hit a little squibber down the left field line for a base hit. Bell's first home run went straight away center field. Second one with the deep left field. So that's it. Tarp is on with 2 outs. And a runner on, Austin Martin, the scheduled batter. And we'll hand it back down to the studio with John Vitas.
12: Appreciate it, Danny. Yeah, glad they got that tarp on there before things picked up. We'll, of course, keep you updated as soon as we have any information on a resumption of play. But the Twins leading the Astros 3-0, bottom of the fifth, 2 outs, and James Outman at first base when we do resume. We are going to check in on some games. It's a busy night around baseball. 11 games on the field right now. 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There is an American League Central matchup here this week. The Guardians visiting the Detroit Tigers, and so far Cleveland has had the upper hand.
18: The pitch. Swung on, drilled toward the gap left center. It gets down for a base hit. It's going to go to the wall. DeLotter hits third. He's being waved home. There will be a throw to the plate, but no chance. DeLotter scores with ease. And Reese Hoskins rifles a 2-out RBI double to put Cleveland on top 2-1.
12: Hoskins and Chase DeLotter have 2 RBIs for the Guardians. Slade Ciccone is through 5 innings with only 1 run of damage allowed. Right now, the Guardians lead the Tigers 4-1 in the 6th inning. The Yankees are at home against the Blue Jays, first of 4 series that those rivals will play here this season. This game has gone back and forth a couple of different times, but the most recent go-ahead play is this.
19: With 2 outs to the 2-1. Springer hits it high and deep, left center field. Going back, Schumann to the wall. Schumann leaps. It is gone! Big fly for George Springer. His third of the year and first since March. And the Blue Jays take the lead back 4-3 in the Bronx.
12: Now, that was after the Yankees had come back to take the lead. Springer with the big swing there. Paul Goldschmidt started this game with a home run. Ernie Clement has a dinger in this game as well. That was a three-run shot. And the Blue Jays currently lead the Yankees 5-3 in the sixth inning. We'll finish this scoreboard update with a game in Kansas City. Red Sox visiting the Royals. This game was scoreless for quite a while until this.
20: 1-0. Pitch is slung on, hit high and deep. Towards left field. Contreras watching it fly out of here. Shot to the fountains. Shot to the heart. 2-0 Sox in the sixth.
12: And of course, in reference there to the fountains at Kauffman Stadium, that broke the scoreless tie. Sonny Gray was through six scoreless innings for the Red Sox. He did just surrender a run on a Jack Caglione RBI double. Justin Slayton now in relief for the Red Sox. Seth Lugo, a quality start, but he is on the hook in that game. The Red Sox lead the Royals 3-1 in the seventh inning. That was our out-of-town scoreboard update. We are going to take a quick break, but when we come back, we are going to dive into time capsules. Mark Janowski has been cutting up historic games from that World Series winning season. We'll hear the live call of a game from 1991 when we come back here on your home for Twins baseball.
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22: Hello, this is Simeon Woods Richardson. What was your first welcome to the show moment? When I had to face Miguel Cabrera in my first game I've ever pitched. And I was like, that's Miguel Cabrera. Like, what'd you name your first car? Her name was Brittany. But it was handed down, and her name was Brittany. Who is your closest friend in baseball? I would say Mark Vientos, third baseman for the New York Mets. We grew up being roommates throughout the minor leagues. So yeah. Window or aisle seat? I mean, it depends on where you're going. Longer flight, I might choose the aisle. If we're just doing like a quick flight and have a seating view, then yeah, I'm going to sit in the single window. Goodbye, this has been Simi Richardson. Thanks for listening.
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12: John Vitas coming back live from our network studios here inside Target Field, just off the Champions Club, which is nice and dry and toasty during what is currently a rain delay here in the first game of the series between the Twins and the Astro Twins. A 3-0 lead in what is an official game, but of course they will try and find a window to resume the final four innings once things are weather allows here in downtown Minneapolis. In the meantime, we are going to visit one of our 1991 time capsules. Mark Janowski brings you an edited version of a game from 1991. Every Friday this season. Last Friday, we featured this game started by Alan Anderson, who had a great interview after the game. But we're going to listen to the innings in their entirety. So we will take you to June 1st, 1991, Twins and Royals at Royal Stadium. Here is Herb, Carneal, and John Gordon.
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3: 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Frank has it. Mudcat has pitched a one-hit shutout.
4: WCCO Radio celebrates the 30th anniversary of Twins baseball in the upper Midwest. And there's Herb back hitting a long drive to right center. Oh, did he hit that one? Way back to right center. A 3-run homer. 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
7: Well, hi, everybody, and a good evening to you from Royal Stadium here in Kansas City. The Twins and the Royals meeting in game number 3 of the 4-game series, all tied now with a game apiece. After the Royals came up with a 4-1 win last night, adding for Brett Saberhagen, he held the Twins to only 4 hits, retiring 21 of the last 22 batters to face him as he won his 6th game of the year against 3 losses, and sending Kevin Tabany to his 6th loss in a row after 2 wins. Mike McFarlane, the only home run of the ball game, his 5th of the year. The Royals now lead the Twins 3-2. And tonight, with partly cloudy skies, a slight chance of a shower later on, it's going to be right-hander Kevin Apier, who has come on strong the last 2 times. After losing 5 of his first 6 decisions, he has now won 2 in a row, both over Seattle. He's 3-5. And Alan Anderson, who has been struggling with only 1 win and 4 defeats. Allen in his career, 4-3 against Kansas City. Kevin Apier, who had 2 outings against the Twins last year, and they were both outstanding outings. He only got credit for 1 win. That was a 5-1 complete game victory. But he pitched 9 scoreless innings in another game that the Twins won in 11 innings, 1-0, and Apier was involved in the decision in that one. Starting tonight, the Twins, actually, a percentage points ahead of the Chicago White Sox now in the battle for 4th place, although virtually tied with Chicago, 5.5 behind the Texas Rangers and the Oakland Athletics, who are playing tonight. And Kansas City, with a record of 21-25, they are 6.5 back. In other words, just 1 game behind both the Twins and the White Sox. So tonight, the Twins go with left-hander Alan Anderson, 1-4. Kevin Apier, the right-hander, 3-5 for the Royals. And we'll have the lineups and the batting orders for you in 2 minutes.
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12: Again, we are in a rain delay here at Target Field. Twins leading the Astros 3-0 in the 5th inning. So we are going to get our game from June 1st, 1991 started. We'll send it back out to Kansas City. Our very own Dan Gladden set to lead it off against Kevin Apier.
7: Well, the Royals take the field, and it'll be Kevin Apier warming up with his catcher, Mike McFarlane. And now with the lineups and the batting orders, here's John.
25: Here's the Champion Auto Store starting lineup for tonight's game. Leading off for the Twins in left field, Dan Gladden. Batting second will be the Twin shortstop, Al Newman. Batting third is center fielder, Kirby Puckett. Batting fourth for the Twins tonight, playing at first base, Kent Herbeck. Batting fifth for the Twins, the designated hitter, Chili Davis. Batting sixth for Minnesota will be the catcher, Brian Harper. Batting seventh will be the left fielder, right fielder, Pedro Munoz. Munoz in right field. Batting in the eighth spot and playing at third base will be Mike Valerullo. And batting ninth for the Twins will be the second baseman, Chuck Knobloch. Tom Kelly's batting order against Kansas City right-hander Kevin Apier. Gladden, Newman, and Puckett. Herbach, Davis, and Harper, Munoz, Paliarulo, and Knobloch. For the Royals, leading off in center field, Brian McRae. Batting second in left field, Kirk Gibson. Batting third, the designated hitter, George Brett. Batting fourth and catching, Mike McFarland. Batting in the fifth position and playing at first base, Carmelo Martinez. Batting sixth and playing at third base, Kevin Seitzer. Batting seventh and playing at right field, Gary Thurman. Batting eighth and playing at shortstop, David Howard. And batting in the number nine spot and playing at second base will be Terry Shumpert. The Royals' batting order is presented by manager Hal McRae to the umpiring crew before tonight's game, facing Twins left-hander Alan Anderson. McRae, Gibson, and Brett. McFarland, Martinez, and Seitzer. Thurman, Howard, and Shumpert. The umpires tonight, Terry Cooney behind the plate. At first base, Ted Hendry. At second base, John Hirschbeck. And at third base, crew chief Dave Phillips. Twins and Royals wrap up the series tomorrow in game four. Should be an outstanding pitching matchup. The number one and number two ERA pitchers in baseball, Scott Erickson, pitching for the Twins. And it'll be right-hander Tom Flash Gordon pitching for the Kansas City Royals. Gordon's ERA, 1.72, and Erickson's major league leading ERA is 1.63. It'll be a 1:05 start time, and we'll be on the air starting at 12:35 with the magazine. Twins baseball, and they wrap up with the road trip tomorrow with the Twins and the Royals. And the Twins are home for 10 games. They play three against Baltimore, four against Cleveland, and three against the Yankees before going back out on the road again. Here's Gladden stepping in to face Apier in the first pitch of the game, and ready is the voice of the Twins, Herb Kearney.
8: A swing and a bouncing ball foul. Down the third baseline, one strike to Dan Gladden. On to partly cloudy skies, the temperature 86 degrees. Just a little bit of a breeze stirring around the ballpark as we get underway here. And Gladden hitting 238. Three home runs, 17 RBIs. Apier, the right-handed, delivers a fastball swung on and up foul. Right behind the plate, strike two now to Gladden. Kevin Apier's last two starts, both against Seattle on May 21st. Here he beat the Mariners 4-3, only two earned runs and five hits. Walked one and struck out five. And then 6 days later, after he beat them 6-3 on a four-hitter, walked two and struck out three. Two complete games in a row for Apier. So it was a fastball wide, one ball and two strikes. Al Newman on deck, and then Kirby Puckett due up here in the top of the first inning. Now the windup by the right-hander, Kevin Apier, and the pitch to Gladden. A swing and a pop-up right near the plate, and the catcher, McFarlane, hardly had to move. He just took a step or so up into the left-handed batting box and made the catch of that foul ball off Gladden's bat. So there's one away, and next will be Al Newman. Al playing at shortstop tonight with Greg Gagne sitting it out to start the game. Newman hitting 212, left-handed 218. Drove in the only Twins run last night with a drive to right center on which Brian McRae made a very fine catch, but it did score the Twins' only run. Apier delivers, and it is low, ball one. Kevin Apier, 55 and two-thirds innings pitched, has allowed 59 hits. Walked 13, struck out 39. ERA is 3.7, and he gets a fastball on the outside corner to Newman. One ball and one strike. Now the windup and the 1-1 delivery. Check swing and a foul. Bounce down the first base line. 1-2 to Al Newman. The Royals tonight with Seitzer at third. Rookie Dave Howard at short, spelling Kurt Stillwell. Terry Shumpert at second. Carmelo Martinez at first base. And the windup by Apier, the pitch. Newman hits a bouncing ball out towards the mound. And it's barehanded by Apier. He fires at the first just in time. Boy, he rifled a hard one over there to Martinez to get Al Newman as Apier grabbed the ball just to the left. As we look out there a little bit towards third base, barehanded the ball and really gunned it over to Martinez to get Newman.
25: That was his best fastball of the night. Yeah, he really let that one fly.
8: So it's a 1-3 put out of the good Newman, and here's Kirby Puckett, who had a rest last night. Kirby hitting 330. 5 home.

0: right hitter Kevin Apier on the mound for the Kansas City Royals. 6'2", 200 pounder. Just 23 years old, native of Lancaster, Pennsylvania. There's a drive hit into left center field. Well hit. Back goes McCray and makes a one-handed catch on the track. Oh, what a catch by Brian McCray to rob Puckett of an extra base hit. Just about to the 410 sign, McCray at top speed reached up and caught the ball to retire the side. Three up and three down. First half inning, Twins nothing, Royals nothing. Here's a called strike to McCray, who made that outstanding catch to rob Kirby Puckett. McCray hitting 237, four homers, 23 runs batted in. Anderson pitches, swung on and hit up the middle of base hit. McCray taking a big turn, and he's going to be caught getting back to first base. Oh, McCray took a big turn, went halfway to base. Kirby Puckett firing the ball to Knobloch and then over to Herbeck, and they had him with something to spare.
1: I think maybe he's playing in a high right now with a catch that he made out in center field, but he really made a base-running mistake there. He was too far off. Matter of fact, he was all the way halfway down second base. That was an easy play to get him out at first.
0: Well, McCray was hitting a lot better right-handed. He's hitting 292 right-handed, only 212 left-handed. Right now, Kirk Gibson at the plate takes a strike from Alan Anderson, 0-1. And the pitch. Inside of ball, 1-1. I thought for a moment McCray was trying to deke Kirby Puckett there and hoping when Kirby threw the ball that he might be able to get to second base. But he tried to get back to first and was an easy out. One ball, one strike. There's Gibson popping one up off third base, running across the line, Pagliarulo to make the foul ball catch. So Gibson hitting 235, leading the team with seven homers, is out on the foul to third, and now George Brett. Batting 224 with a homer and four runs batted in.
1: Do you think maybe manager Hal McCray is saying, son, you made a nice catch, but you also made a terrible base running mistake there at first base.
0: Pressing your luck a little bit there. And George Brett, who's hit in all seven games since he got back on the active list. And the pitch by Andy is a ball outside. Alan Anderson's 11th start of the year. He has one complete game. And the left-hander delivers a fastball hit on the ground to the right side. Knobloch up with it, throws it to Herbeck, and that's all for Kansas City. 4-3 to get Brett. No runs, one hit, nobody left. One inning, Twins nothing, Kansas City nothing.
1: Twins are home for 10 games starting Monday night, three with Baltimore, an off day Thursday, and then four with Cleveland and three with New York before the Twins go back out on the road. And the Baltimore games are night games, 7:05 Monday and Tuesday, 7:35 on Wednesday.
0: Here's Ken Herbeck to lead off the Twins second inning, batting 239 with four homers, 20 RBIs. Apier's first is a strike called 0-1. Chili Davis on deck, and then Brian Harper due up. And the pitch, half swing, they appeal, and it's no swing. Dave Phillips umpiring at third. One ball and one strike to count. Apier retired the Twins 1-2-3 in the first inning. Tomorrow's game starting at 1:35. Magazine show made 1:05. Wind up the road trip. Apier fires a fastball inside to Herbeck. Ball two and strike one. The Royals 5-3 since Hal McCray took over as manager. They did have a four-game winning streak during that time. And Apier misses outside with a fastball. Now it's 3-1. They won the last two games at the Metrodome in that series with the Twins. Then they won the first two out at Seattle before losing the final game out there. Lost the first game of this series. And the pitch to Herbeck. Inside, he gets a walk. Herbeck with a base on balls. It'll bring up Chili Davis. Batting 298, left-handed 303. Nine homers in 28.

0: One's batted in. Gilly failed to get a hit last night, ending his hitting streak at 10 games. Went 0-for-4. He'll be batting left-handed here as Rod Gardenhire coaches at third. Wayne Terwilliger at first. 330 down the lines here. 385 in the power lanes. 410 to center. And Davis hits a long foul down the right field line. A line shot, but he pulled it way foul. One strike to count. Kevin Napier, who pitched the two games against the Twins last year, and the Twins scored only one run off him in 17 innings last year and had just 9 hits. He had the one win and one no decision. Pitches low and inside, one ball, one strike. One and one to Chili Davis with her back aboard. Nobody out and no score. First baseman Carmelo Martinez playing back off the bag with her back running. Napier takes too much time and Chili steps out of the batter's box. Here's a swing and a long drive to right field, way back, and it is a home run for Chili Davis. Pulled it down the right field line over the 12-foot high barrier. Number 10 for Chili, and the Twins take a 2-0 lead. RBI 9 and 30. Really put the wood to that one. He hit it hard. Sort of a line shot. Pulled in the right field and a 2-run homer to make it 2-0 Twins. And here's Brian Harper. Takes outside ball one. Harper hitting 339. 3 homers, 25 RBIs. Harper doing a good job with men in scoring position. In those situations, he's hitting 444. Napier delivers a slider outside. Ball two in those strikes. Sixth homer given up by Kevin Napier this year, 56 in the third innings. And he delivers. Fastball strike on the side corner, 2-1. Ten home runs now for Chili Davis, and 30 runs batted in. Napier delivers to Harper. Swung on, popped up. Dave Howard, the rookie shortstop, back in shallow left field, makes the catch. One away. Harper on a pop to short. Chili Davis had 412 at-bats for the Angels last year. He'll only 12 home runs last year. Although 4 times in his career. Twice with the Giants and twice with the Angels. He's hit more than 20 home runs in a season. Now Pedro Munoz batting .283 with a homer and 5 RBIs. Takes a fastball strike on the outside corner, 0-1. And the pitch. Swing and a foul back. No balls, 2 strikes. Like Chili Davis, Munoz had his 10-game hitting streak ended last night, too. He was 0-for-3 in the game against Brett Saberhagen. There's the windup by Kevin Napier, and the pitch. Swing and a miss at a big slider, and he struck him out. First strike on for Napier. Duggan, and it'll bring up Pagliarulo, batting at .232, 2 homers and 7 runs batted in. Johnny Crook of the Phillies has hit a 2-run homer to put them ahead of the Pirates, 2-1. Fourth inning, hit that one off John Smiley. There's a strike called. Nothing and one to Pagliarulo. Chuck Knobloch, the on-deck man, is the number 9 batter. Napier winds up and change and a strike. He's got a fork ball that he got on the outside corner that time, 0-2. No ball, 2 strike count. pitch. Strike at the knees, and he got him looking. Second strikeout, two in a row for Apier, and the Twins score on a walk and Davis home run. Heading into half, the Twins two and the Royals nothing.
1: Tonight's contestant in our mow 'em down contest is Delilah Jones of Lebanon, South Dakota. If the Twins pitcher mows down the opposing batters, three up, three down, all by strikeouts, it's a snapper mow 'em down. You can enter to win a lightweight snapper mower at your local participating snapper dealership, or you can send a postcard to Snapper Mow 'em Down Contest Box 2830, Minneapolis 55402. If Alan Anderson or a Twins pitcher mows him down, Delilah Jones of Lebanon, South Dakota will win a snapper lawnmower.
0: There's a strike call to Mark McFarlane, the batting catcher, number 15, hitting 255, 5 homers, 16 RBIs, 6 inside of all, 1-1. McFarlane, who hit his fifth homer last night, he hit that one a long way over just to the right of the 410 side in right center field. There's the windup by Anderson, the pitch. Swing and a line drive, base hit the center. So each inning, the leadoff man is led off with a base hit for Kansas City. It'll bring up Carmelo Martinez, number 13, the first baseman, right-handed batter.
2: Carmelo Martinez.
0: Martinez hitting just 167 with a homer and six RBIs, but he's had an average of a walk a game for the last 16 games. 16 walks in the last 16 games. Martinez, straightaway stance, back off the plate, and the pitch is a breaking ball low and inside, ball one. Mets lead the Cardinals 2-0 in the second inning. U.B. Brooks has hit a home run with nobody on. Number 8 for U.B. Brooks. Now the set by Andy in the pitch. Swing and a foul. One ball, one strike. Playing at the bottom of the third at Comiskey Park. Oakland 3 and Chicago 2. Right here it's 2-0 Twins. Last half of the second inning with McFarlane on first base. Nobody out, one ball, one strike. To Carmelo Martinez and Anderson's pitch. Slider down and in, 2-1. Kevin Seitzer on deck. Twins with Harper behind the plate tonight. Pagliarulo, Newman, Knobloch, Herbeck in the infield. Gladden, Puckett, and Munoz in the outfield. Alan Anderson out of the set, delivers. There he goes, a swing and a pop-up. McFarlane will have to get back to first base as Puckett comes in under the ball in shallow center to make the catch. One away. Right into batting Kevin Seitzer. Anderson out of the set. Looks to first and delivers. Low, ball one. Alan Anderson starting tonight. 55 in the third innings. Allowed 61 hits. Walked 19. Struck out 16. Earned an average 5.2. One win, four losses. 4-3 lifetime against the Royals. Throws to first, safe. Andy appeared one game against the Royals last year, was charged with a loss. He was hit hard in that game. As they set now, the look to first, and the pitch. Swing and a foul. One ball, one strike. Adrian Garrett coaching at third base. Lynn Jones at first base for Kansas City. Here is the set by Alan Anderson. And his pitch. Swing and a foul, back and out of play. One ball, two strikes. Nice note here from Doug Wormadal. I hope that's right. I can't quite make out the last name. Doug Wormadal, who is a native of Albert Lee, and he tells us that his grandmother is really an avid Twins fan, and that's really helped her recuperate from some illness and also a broken leg. His grandmother, Gladys Culbertson of Wells. Doug Wormadal now lives in Kearney, Nebraska, so we appreciate the note from him. And the pitch to Seitzer's inside. Two balls and two strikes. Glad to know that his grandmother, Mrs. Culberson, really likes those Twins. Leading right here, 2-0 in the last of the second inning with a runner on first and one out. Herbeck playing about a step off the bag with McFarlane leading there. Not a threat to run on his own. And the set by Alan Anderson, the pitch. Breaking ball fouled again down the first baseline this time. Count drives along at 2-2 to Kevin Seitzer. Earlier today, California outslugged Toronto 11-8 at the Sky Dome in Toronto. Dave Winfield with a grand slam in the second inning. Winfield's ninth homer this year and his ninth career grand slam. Anderson's pitch, fastball, another foul looped down the right field line as Seitzer hangs in there and keeps fouling them off. Still 2-2. Joe Carter and Johnny Olerud homered for Toronto in that game. Toronto had a start. Willie Fraser, Dave Steeb was due to start, but they've had to put Steeb on the 15-day disabled list with tendonitis in the right shoulder. They brought back pitcher Bob McDonald to replace Steeb on the roster. California winning today, 11-8. Now the set here by Alan Anderson in the pitch. Swing and a bouncing ball out near second base. Grabbed by Knobloch. Steps on second. Goes to first for the double play. Perfect double play setup. The ball hit right at the bag, and Knobloch had his foot on the bag when he fielded the ball. 4-3 put out, number 47 this year for the Twins. No runs, one hit, nobody left. Two innings, Twins 2, and the Royals nothing. Twins 2 runs, one hit, no errors. Royals no runs, two hits, no errors. Third inning, and here's John.
1: Chuck Knobloch, the leadoff batter for the Twins. He swings in the first offering, drills it to left, but Gibson is right there. Backs up a few steps and makes a catch, and Chuck is out on the pitch. Knobloch, who started to pull the ball a little bit more lately, he did that a couple of times in the Texas series. He's batting and playing for only the second time in this series. Did not play last night. He's now 4 in the series, hitting a 279 with no homers and 15 RBIs. Out on a line drive to start the Twins' top half of the third inning. Minnesota leading 2-0 over the Royals. Chili Davis with his 10th homer with Kent Herbeck aboard. Hit it in the second to give the Twins a 2-0 lead. Here's Glatton batting for the second time, and he takes a strike on the corner. No balls and one strike. Dan in his first at bat hit one right up the elevator shaft. McFarland, the catcher, just took the mask off, hardly moved, and caught it right behind home plate, right in his position. Swing and a miss, and two strikes to count. Fastball from Apier. The Royals about hit the Twins 2-1, but Minnesota has the runs lead. The pitch is outside, one ball and two strikes. I think I mentioned earlier that the start time tomorrow is 1:05. That's the magazine start time. The game will start at 1:35. Here's the pitch to Gladden. James ball, and he fouls it back. Still a ball and two strikes. We'll be on the air with the Twins magazine tomorrow at 1:05. And first pitch, Erickson against Gordon is at 1:35. Here's Apier now, the right-hander into the and the pitch. It's a fork ball outside, and it'll be two balls and two strikes. Apier beat Cleveland in his first game and first start this year, 1-0. That was way back on April 10th. Then he lost 5 in a row. At one time, he was in the bullpen. Here's the 2-2 delivery. Up high, 3 balls and 2 strikes. 3-2 the count. Baltimore beat Boston today. The final there was 3-1. The Orioles scored 2 in the 7th inning on a home run by Mike Devereaux. And the Orioles were victors over the Red Sox at Fenway. Milwaukee beat New York 6-3. Here's a pitch to Glatton. The fastball popped up in the infield on the right side. Shumpert, the second baseman. He's giving way to right fielder Gary Thurman. And Thurman coming in made kind of a squatting catch. That was a close call there, and that play was Shumpert's ball. Normally you like to see the outfielder take a ball that is hit into the outfield, but that ball wasn't hit that deep. And Shumpert was called off at the last moment, and Thurman made kind of a shaky catch, but he caught it. Two down, nobody on, and Al Newman steps in. Apier into the line, and here's the pitch. Outside, a ball, one ball, and no strikes. Now batting for the second time at 0-1.
0: I was going to say, when Frank Quillissey played second, he said, I used to like to catch those kind of balls. He said, but when I heard the right fielder's thundering feet coming up behind me, I let him have it.
1: And that's probably what Shumpert heard there, because Sermon was coming very quickly. That ball carried just past the extended line of the infield here in the AstroTurf surface. And it was Thurman who made the catch. One ball, one strike to count to Newman. He just fouled one away off to the left. Stopping, Twins leading. And Twins batting in the third. Newman takes a pitch inside. 2-1 in the count. Well, the merry month of May is over. The Texas Rangers had the best month of any team in Major League Baseball. They were 9 over 500, finishing at 18-9. Newman swings. It's a foul to the left. This one is going to be out of play. Chased by Seitzer and shortstop Howard, but they couldn't get to it in time. And it's still two balls and two strikes. Pittsburgh had the second-best record in May. They were 8 over 500, as was Atlanta. That snapped a long streak for the Atlanta Braves. They had gone a number of months without a better-than-500 record, but the month of May was good to Bobby Cox and the Atlanta Braves. They finished with a 8 over 500 record, 17-9. They're contending in that National League West. Fly ball to center. It's hit fairly deep. McCray gets a good jump. Back and makes a catch on this one. Brian McCray, he's a fine center fielder. He made a dandy catch back in the first inning to wrap Puckett of a hit. He drops back to catch this one to retire Newman, and the Twins are out 1-2-3 in the third. At the end of 2.5 innings of play, Minnesota leads Kansas City 2-0.
2: Well, Alan Anderson, who's trying for his first win since April the 10th, he had a dandy game out there, the second game of the season against Oakland. He only allowed the Athletics 2 runs in 7 1/2 innings. But he has not been able to win since and has been charged with 4 losses. Right now with a 2-0 lead as the Royals come up in the third.
1: Kansas City in the leadoff batter, Gary Thurman, the number 7 batter in the order. Hitting a 255, Thurman played Thursday night, went 0-for-4. 12 for 47, limited play. Takes a strike, and the second pitch swung on and fouled back behind home plate. And it's no balls and two strikes. 0-2 the count. Yeah, Alan Anderson and Kevin Tappany. It's been a long time for victories for the two pitchers for the Twins. Andy hasn't won since the 10th of April, and Tappany lost for the 6th time in a row last night. Swinging a foul. Harper dropped the ball. He thought he might get a swinging third strike there and was scrambling to try to tag out Thurman, but Terry Cooney said he made contact. So it's a 2-strike call still. No balls, 2 strikes to Gary Thurman. He'll be followed by David Howard, who's playing for the first time in this series. And then Terry Shumpert, hitters 7, 8, and 9 to face Alan Anderson. Low fastball swung on and hit deep to left center. Gladden is back and in front of the warning track, reaches out and makes a running catch. And a beat on that one. Dan Gladden trotting to the gap in left center and making the catch to retire Gary Thurman. One down in the Royals, bottom half of the third. Twins lead 2-0. Chili Davis with a 2-run homer, his 10th of the year in the second inning, with Ken Herbeck aboard. David Howard, who was just recently called up by the Kansas City Royals, utility type infielder. He can play a number of positions in the infield. He's a very good fielder, but has not really shown a whole lot of offensively in his career. He's hitting 0-63, 1-for-16 since being called up from Omaha. He is ahead of the count at the moment at 2-0 as Anderson drops behind at 2 balls and 0 strikes. Here's Andy's delivery. Down low and 3 balls and 0 strikes. Well, you don't want to walk an 0-63 hitter. Make this guy hit his way to get on. I was talking with Dean Vogelaar, the media relations director of the Royals, before the game about David Howard. He was telling me he's a scratch golfer. One of the best golfers in baseball. Here's a strike and 3-1. I asked him about it before the game. I said, where'd you learn how to play the game of golf? And he said, my dad taught me. He said he played all the time. He's from Sarasota, Florida. He said, I just tagged along with him and learned how to play. Pitches outside, a ball. A walk. The first serve by Alan Anderson.
3: Number 3.
1: And the base runner, Howard. And that brings the tying run to the plate, and Terry Shumpert. Teams that had the worst month of May, after we were talking about Texas, Pittsburgh, and Atlanta playing well. The Giants were 12 under 500 in May. Houston was 8 under. Baltimore, Cleveland, and the White Sox were 7 under. That was a bad month for the White Sox. They had a winning month in April, and then they played poorly in May. They were 10 and 17. Twins and the White Sox in a virtual tie for fifth place in the American League West. Both teams are 2 under 500. So to first, back in time, Howard. Anderson watching him closely, and now pitching, and a swing and a miss by Shumpert. He fouled it to the glove of Brian Harper, and strike one in the count. Last year, the Twins were 21 and 7 in May. This year, they were 14 and 14. And the one thing the Twins want to avoid this year is what they did last year in June when they were 7 and 21. Boy, that was a downfall of the 90s season for the Twins when they were 14 under 500 in the month of June. Perhaps you heard Sid Hartman on the leadoff man of the magazine show tonight. We were talking about the fact that the Twins with Scott Erickson and Jack Morris pitching as well as they're pitching right now, it might be pretty tough for the Twins to fall into a prolonged slump. Pitches inside and a ball, one ball and one strike. Morris and Erickson are really pitching well. And when you got two guys that can stop a potential losing streak like they can, there's optimism for the Twins. Changeup hit on the ground to third, right past Pagliarulo and down the line. Howard on his way to third, and on his way to second is Shumpert. And now the Royals are threatening here with runners at second and third and one out. That's an error charged to Pagliarulo at third base. He tried to ole that one. And the ball went right under his glove and down the left field line. I tell you, I'm sure there are a lot of folks right now who are saying, boy, that error by Pagliarulo could really hurt the Twins. But do not discount the fact that Alan Anderson walked an 0-63 hitter who was 1 for 16. So Anderson's got to dig himself out of this jam. With runners at second and third and one away, and Brian McRae, who singled in his first at bat, stepping in. And the pitch, foul to the right and out of play. And strike one to cut. Now, Andy struggling and trying to work out of a third-inning jam. The Twins lead 2-0. Swinging a tapper hit on the right side. Knobloch charging in. He has it, throws to first to get McRae. Howard comes across to score, and it's a 2-1 game. Infield was playing back. They were going to get it out and give up the run. RBI for McRae is 24th of the year. So the Royals are on the board with Howard coming across in the ground out. Now here's Kirk Gibson. Foul pop to Mike Pagliarulo in his first at bat and is 0-1. That error by the Twins, their first in the last three games. They had gone three consecutive games without an error. The second time they've done that this year. One ball and a base hit to right by Gibson. Ties the game. Across is Shumpert, and it's a 2-2 tie. Now, Kirk Gibson, he's been a clutch hitter. 17th RBI in his second of this series. Solid single to right. And the Royals have come back to tie it here. And here's George Brett. Hit number three for Kansas City. You got to watch Gibson closely now. He has 7 stolen bases and 7 tries. Both the runs charged to Anderson and the Twins will be unearned runs. Here's Brett swinging, bouncing one. Fair down the first baseline. Now Brett is claiming it's a foul ball, but it was played in fair territory by Ken Herbeck. And that's going to be all for the Royals. Brett is out on a pitch. He never left the batter's box. Was a foul ball all the way that it went off his body, but Terry Cooney said no, it did not. three unassisted. Herbeck retires Brett, and the Royals are down in the third. Two runs, one hit, one error, and one left. And at the end of three, Twins two and the Royals two.
2: Kirby all set to lead it off here in the top of the fourth. The Twins scored in the second inning. Herbeck walked and Davis hit the home run.
1: Kirby robbed of an extra base hit in his first at bat. McGray made a great catch in center field. And here's a pitch to Kirby. Swung on and foul down the right field line and out of play. Strike one to cut. He's out the park early today. It's a baseball clinic, and Fred White, who is one of the announcers for the Royals, was emceeing the event, and he introduced Brian McGray to the adults and the youngsters that were attending the clinic. Here's the line, and the pitch by Apier to Puckett, a swing and a miss, and two strikes to count. Kirby to be followed by Kent Herbeck and then Davis. No balls, two strikes. And in his introduction to Brian McGray, Fred White was talking about what a fine defensive outfielder Brian McGray is. And, of course, last night on the dugout show, we were talking with him about the fact that he started as a second baseman. He played the infield in high school, was drafted out of high school here in this area, and then switched to the outfield. He started in left field and then moved to center field. But when you think of the outfielders that used to play here, the pitch that gets away and two balls and two strikes to count to Kirby Puckett. And in center field, Amos Otis and Willie Wilson come to mind. Two pretty fine baseball players. They think Brian McGray ranks with those Otis and Wilson, and he's just getting started here in his career at Kansas City. 2-2 to Kirby. Off the end of the bat, a pop-up on the right side, and here's Shepard in the shallow right calling off Gary Thurman. He didn't have time to get on top of him on that one. The catch by Shepard, the second baseman. One away, Puckett is retired, and the batter is going to be Herbeck. So if you'd like to enter our Ambassador Meat of the Order contest, all you have to do is mail a postcard with your name and address to Meat of the Order, Box 2830, Minneapolis 55402. Each Twins game now through September 1st will draw a new name for the Meat of the Order inning of each game. Here's Apier to Herbeck, and a strike, a fastball on the outside corner, and it is no balls and one strike. 2-2 tie, the Twins two runs on one hit, the homer by Davis. He hit it with Herbeck aboard, and two runs on three hits for the Royals. Their hits are all singles. Pitch is low, one ball and one strike to count to Kent Herbeck. I got some folks from the Minnesota area here tonight. The Groffs and Hogvets. The Groffs from Vadnais Heights, Minnesota, and the Hogvets from Lincoln, Nebraska. Here's a ground ball on the right side. Nice stamp by Shumpert, the second baseman. He throws it out. Shumpert moving off to his left. He got to that ball just in time. And made the quick flip to Martinez to retire Herbeck. Two down here in the Twins. Top half of the fourth inning. The game is tied at two. Also, the Baylas of Lincoln, Nebraska, they're all here watching the Twins this weekend. Like I said, the Hogvets were from Lincoln, Nebraska. They're from Cedar Rapids, Iowa. Pitch to Chile, who lined a homer into the right field seats. Second home run of the series, 10th of the season. And it's a strike, no balls and one strike. Another fastball in the outside corner for a strike. Going to the count. A lot of the group from the 1187 Medical Detachment from St. Paul, Holman Field. They're here tonight. Activated for Desert Storm. They're still stationed at Fort Riley, Kansas. Like to say hello to their family and friends. Pitch down low for a ball. And one and two. How far is Fort Riley, Kansas from here, Richie? Richie Myers, our engineer.
4: A 3-hour drive.
1: So the folks from the 1187 Medical Detachment from St. Paul and Holman Field. A busload here. Sitting and rooting for the Twins. One ball, two strikes to Chile. Here's the delivery. Swing and a miss. Struck him out with a high hard one. So after hitting a home run the first time, the second time, Apier gets Chile Davis on a strikeout. And for Apier, his third strikeout. Three up, three down for the Twins in the fourth. That's now nine in a row retired by Apier after the Davis home run. And at the end of three and a half, Twins two and the Royals two.
2: Number tomorrow, Scott Erickson against Tom Gordon. The two pitches with the lowest earned run averages in the major leagues. 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
1: 2-2 tie game. McFarland, the leadoff batter. He drills one to left, but Gladden coming in makes a basket-style catch, and McFarland, who's hit the ball well both times up, is retired for the opening out here in the bottom half of the fourth inning. He had a base hit to center in his first at bat. He lines out to left fielder Dan Gladden. One pitch, one out. Two runs, three hits for the Royals. And the Twins, two runs, one hit. They have one error. And it's charged to the third baseman, Mike Paliarulo. Here's Carmelo Martinez. Takes a strike at the letters, and no balls and one strike. Fastball in there. Martinez in his first at bat out on a fly ball to center field. Swings and a check swing. Hits a ground ball to second. Knobloch has it. Throws on to Herbeck, and there's two away. Two quick outs on three pitches. Martinez liked to have that check swing back. It was a low pitch. He tried to hold and made bad contact and grounds out. Here's Kevin Seitzer. Comes to a double play in his first at bat. Nice note from Steve Bender from Rosemont High School. He's the basketball coach there. He and his wife, Kathy, and another couple, Ted and Lisa, down to see a couple of games. They'd like to say hello to their friends in Rosemont and Minneapolis. Go Irish, says Coach Bender. Nice fella and does a good job coaching basketball at Rosemont High School. Wants to wish a happy 40th anniversary to his in-laws, Doug and Nancy Giles. Get the plug-in for the in-laws, huh, Steve? One ball, no strikes. The count to Seitzer as the pitch was out of the strike zone, and it's 1-0. Anderson working to Seitzer with two down and nobody on. The Royals in the fourth and a 2-2 tie game. Swing and a foul, back it out of play. One ball, one strike. Twins got two in the second, two-run homer by Chili Davis. The Royals came back with two in the third. Ground out by McRae and a single by Gibson scoring the runs. An error by Mike Paliarulo set up the rally for the Royals. Here's a bouncing ball past Knobloch, who dove for it but couldn't get it into center field, and a hit for Seitzer. Kevin Seitzer is on with his second hit of the series and his first hit tonight. He's one for two. Four hits now for the Royals. All of them are singles. Twins have one hit, the home run by Davis. Got a new Twins fan on the horizon here. Parker Earl Olson of Duluth. Like you got Maria and Bill Olson of Duluth. Big Twins fans who listen to all the games. Go to first. Back in time is Seitzer, and he's the base runner with two away. The Giants beat the Atlanta Braves this afternoon, ending Atlanta's five-game win streak. The final was 8-2. John Robinson the winner, Steve Avery the loser, and Clark get a home run for San Francisco as 10th. San Francisco beat Atlanta 8-2, and the Braves' five-game win streak is over. Atlanta trails Los Angeles now by a game of their loss. The Dodgers are playing tonight against Cincinnati. Jose Rio against Mike Morgan. Anderson ready from the belt, and here's the pitch. Swing and a foul by Thurman. Back in out of play. Strike one. No balls, one strike. Cleveland beat Detroit this afternoon. Swindell over Gullickson. 3-1 the final. Milwaukee beat New York, as mentioned. 6. The Yankees did not hit a home run in that game. They had hit a home run or more in 11 straight games. But they were homerless today. Wegman the winner and Carey the loser. Go to first. Back in time is base runner Kevin Seitzer. Baltimore over Boston 3-1. Hickey the winner, a save for Olson, and Darwin the loser. Devereaux's two-run homer in the seventh. His seventh home run of the season won it for Baltimore. California beat Toronto 11-8. Day game finals in the American League. Here's the pitch to Thurman. He chops one toward short. Newman's got it. Underhand flip to Knobloch in plenty of time for the force. 6-4, and that's going to be all for the Royals in the fourth inning. No runs, one hit, one left. And now at the end of four, Twins and Royals tied at two.
4: John Vitas welcoming you back to 2026 and our Target Field studios as the Twins and Astros remain in a rain delay here in downtown Minneapolis. Twins holding a 3-0 lead, two outs in the bottom of the fifth. We're going to check in with the guys upstairs for an update. Chris Atterbury, Dan Gladden standing by as we continue to wait this one out, guys.
5: Well, hello, hello. Yes, just enjoying a little baseball there from Kansas City. A little trip down memory lane. Danny Chile going deep. And the win streak was about to start. So take.
6: Well, let's hope the win streak starts here.
5: Right here, it is a 3-0 game. It is the Josh Bell game right now, 2-homer game for Josh Bell. Rain came at 7:54, and it wasn't just the rain. It was the lightning first and then the thunder. It's been raining constantly ever since. We've seen some movement from the grounds crew, John Vitas. They came out about 10 minutes ago, and they just kind of tugged on the corners of the tarp a little bit. Danny, it looked like they maybe threw some dry dust on some of the pooling parts of the warning track, but this field, fairly spectacular in terms of how it drains and holds water.
6: No question. It drains well here, and it's just a matter of the grounds crew down there. They've got cribbage games going. They've got some spade games going. They're playing some cards just probably like a lot of the other guys in some of the clubhouses are doing right now.
5: Clubhouses during rain delays have changed a little bit since you were suiting them up. I mean, you guys didn't have the luxuries or the facilities to stay sharp. You couldn't go jump into a cage with a traject machine or do some of those things. You guys literally were probably sitting around playing cards.
6: We were doing that, trying to stay away from the food, even though the food was appetizing at that time. But, you're just going to wait time, and you're going to hope for the best that it doesn't prolong too long, because then there's going to be decisions made in particular with what's going to happen out on the mound.
5: Yeah, let's talk about that a little bit, because when this game halted, it was Tatsuya, I'm going to say it wrong again, M.I. and M.I. was out there. He had gone 4 2/3. I thought he was pretty good, pretty impressive. I
6: mean, yeah.
5: I thought he had pitched quite well.
6: Other
5: than Josh Bell, and talking with the Houston folks, they said this is as sharp as he's looked for them, and certainly he will not be back on the mound to face Austin Martin. Now, the Twins are in a different spot. Rojas came out. Simeon came on and threw one inning, and now it's going to be at least 90 minutes. I would think Sim is probably done for the night as well. Would you think?
6: Well, I'm not sure. I think that, he didn't throw all that many pitches. It's just a matter of, do you want to heat a guy up and then cool him down for a long period of time and then have to try to start him back up and get through that routine? I would think that there's enough other guys out there that they're going to probably lean on.
5: Time-wise, right now, it's still raining steadily, and there's still lightning, and lightning is the bigger concern than even the moisture. The rain is supposed to stick around for quite some time, possibly maybe letting up a little bit. We're hearing around 9:30 or so. Then you'd still have to take time to get the field ready, to get the pitchers heated up, and we have not seen any activity, obviously, in that regard. The other thing is, it is official game at this point in time. So at some point in time, if the rain persists, Danny, there will be conversations, I would think, with the umpires, with the league, as to whether or not everybody just packs up.
6: Well, I think it's going to come down to some of the umpires. The league, of course, I think takes it over at this point. But again, the radar that they have down there, they understand. Remember, they stopped this game when there was no rain.
5: Yep.
6: They came out, Larry DeVito, the grounds crew guy, came out and told the umpires, hey, we're getting the tarp on it. We're going to come here in a few minutes. And you understand he wanted to get the tarp out there prior to any rain coming to soak up on that infield. Tougher to get that tarp on it. And there's a lot more work to do taking the tarp off if there's precipitation and water on the dirt infield. So he did a good call right there. It's just a matter of waiting it out here and finding out if this rain's going to kind of let up and pass us, or if it's going to continue to rain like it is right now.
5: And again, perfect timing from Larry in terms of when he called his crew out with the tarp, not only due to the precipitation, John, but also the lightning. I mean, it wasn't more than 2 minutes after the tarp went down when a giant strike of lightning came across downtown Minneapolis, and obviously that's a dangerous situation for everybody. So some of the hardy souls are still involved. They're in the suites. They're dancing around. They're on the concourse. But right now it is status quo as far as whether this game and when this game might continue.
4: Well, thanks for the update, guys. We appreciate it. Yeah, it's packed down here in the Champions Club as well. A lot of folks sticking around, enjoying some food, and hoping to catch the final 4 innings of this game once weather permits. There's your update from the fellas upstairs. We're going to pause 10 seconds for station identification here on your home for Twins Baseball.
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4: Back live from our Target Field studios. We're going to get back to that game from 1991 here in just a minute, but checking in on some games around the majors tonight. We played that highlight earlier of the Wilson Contreras two-run homer for the Red Sox in Kansas City. That's, of course, the game tonight in Kansas City. Red Sox hung on to win that game, even though Sonny Gray gave up a run at the end of his outing. 3-1 Red Sox the final. Checking in on some National League games that have gone final from the Eastern time zone. The Braves, who have the best record in baseball, on pace for 110 wins. They're on the road in Miami this week, and the Marlins took control against the best team in baseball.
8: Hicks turns on a ball. He loops it into right field. It's kind of knuckling, and that hit off the heel of Yastrzemski's glove. Two runs are going to come in to score. Mike Yastrzemski totally misplayed that. That's five across for the fish, and it's 6-0 in the bottom of the fourth.
4: And they were only half done at that point. Marlins end up winning it 12-0. Max Meyer goes six scoreless. He gives up only three hits and struck out six. And the rookie catcher for the Marlins, Joe Mack, drove in four. Our other highlight comes from Philadelphia, a back-and-forth game between the Reds and the Phillies. Spencer Steer gave the Reds the lead in the top of the eighth with an RBI double, only to see Bryson Stott of the Phillies flip it back the other direction with a two-run home run in the bottom of the eighth. And then, as you might expect, in the ninth, it was Yoan Duran.
9: Duran with a red glove on his left hand, sets in front of his belt buckle, the 2-2 pitch, swung on, hit sharply to short, backhand pick, Turner, long throw on the money, and the Phillies have won their fifth straight game.
4: 5-4 the final in Philadelphia. Big win there for the Phillies. All of a sudden, under Don Mattingly, they have caught fire. 25-23 now the record. Reds drop to 24-24. They and the Pirates fading just a little bit in that sturdy National League Central, with all five teams really exceeding expectations. We'll update you on another NL Central game later on tonight, still in progress between the top two teams, the Brewers and the Cubs. But first, we're going to send it back to 1991, June 1st, to be exact, the beginning of the Twins' 15-game winning streak. Twins and Royals, the game tied in the top of the fifth.
0: Here we go to the fifth in a 2-2 tie game. And once again, here's Herb. And there's a ball outside to Brian Harper. He popped up to the shortstop, Howard, in the second inning. And the wind-up by Apier, the pitch. Fastball missed outside. It's ball two, 2-0. Twins, two runs, one hit. The two-run homer by Chili Davis in the second. They have one error. And the Royals, two runs, four hits, and no errors. Twins scored in the second. The Royals in the third. And Apier delivers a slider strike on the outside corner. 2-1. Since Davis hit the home run in the second inning, that was right after Herbig walked, Apier has retired the last nine batters, three on strikes. Big right-hander winds and delivers. Fastball swung on. There's a line drive. Base hit to left for Harper. Brian Harper with a solid single to left to start the fifth inning. That'll bring up Pedro Munoz, who fans in the second. Hit number two for the Twins off Kevin Apier. Doing his two prior starts before tonight, both against Seattle, had allowed only nine hits in 18 innings. And a throw the first set. Kevin Apier with a pretty good fastball, a slider. He throws the forkball. And Pedro Munoz trying to get another hitting streak going here. Swings and slices a foul in the first base seats. One strike with Mike Pagliarulo on deck. Twins only a game ahead of the Kansas City Royals now. The Twins virtually tied 4-4 with the Chicago White Sox, who are playing at home tonight. They spotted Oakland three runs in the first inning. The White Sox are now leading 4-3. Going into the sixth, Alex Fernandez for Chicago. Andy Hawkins started for Oakland. Kurt Young, the left-hander, in the fourth. And Munoz swinging, missing at a high breaking ball, 1-1. I'll check at 0-2. No balls, two strikes. Edward fouled off the first pitch. Now he's in the hole, 0-2. Napier okay is the sign from Mike McFarlane as Harper gets his lead at first. Here's the set by the right hand of the pitch. High fastball, and it's 1-2. Pedro struck out 2 out of 3 times against Saberhagen in last night's game. Now he's whipped 3 of his last 4 at bats. Back behind on the count right now, 1-2, as Napier out of the set. Delivers. A high fastball, and he struck him out. He got him to chase that one up and in. So Napier with his 4th strikeout on his high, hard one that time to Pedro Munoz. One away. And it'll bring up Mike Pagliarulo. Tags called out on strikes in the second inning. He didn't think the third strike was a strike, but Terry Cooney called him out. Harper at first base, now 1 out. Martinez holding with him. Kevin Napier from the set looks to first. Kicks and throws, a fastball very wide. Ball one. Pitcher Mike McFarlane walks out in front of the plate before throwing the ball back to Kevin Napier. Now the set by the right-hander. A look over to first. Throws over there. Harper gets back. Kevin Napier, who's earned run average 3.7, is a reflection of the ERA for Kansas City. And he throws a fastball, misses outside to Pagliarulo, and it's ball 2, 2-0. 2-0. Brett Saberhagen lowered his ERA last night to 2.7. Tommy Gordon, 1.7, pitching tomorrow against Scott Erickson. There's a foul ball by Pagliarulo down the left field line. 2 balls and 1 strike. Erickson, who has the lowest earned run average in the major leagues, 1.6. Twins ERA is 3.89 for the staff, just slightly higher than Kansas City. Ball, 1 strike count to Mike Pagliarulo. The score tied at 2 here in the top of the 5th inning. Harper leading at first. Napier kicks and throws. Harper runs, and there's a line drive into left for a base hit. Harper will have to stop at third with the ball hit sharply to left. On the hit and run, Pagliarulo singles through the hole to left to put runners at first. Second, one out. It'll bring up Chuck Knobloch.
10: The second baseman, Chuck Knobloch.
0: Knobloch flied to left in the third. So the Twins now with a threat here. Runners at first and second. Only one out. Mike Pagliarulo, that last pitch to him, a bit outside, but he just went with it and slapped it into left field. Here's to set Nava Apier. The pitch, inside fastball to Knobloch. Ball one. 1 ball, no strikes. Kevin Napier, who came on last year, he was 12-8 for the Royals with an ERA of 2.7 for the season. They had brought him up in 1989. He lost 4 or 5 decisions that first year. Goes a high slider here to Knobloch, ball 2, and it's 2-0. McFarlane, the catcher, asks time and runs the ball back out to the mound to Napier. Kevin Napier, who attended Fresno State in California, the same school that Gladden went to, although Gladden, of course, was there a few years before Apier. Apier just 23 years old. Sporting News named him the Rookie of the Year last year. And Tommy Gordon, who pitches tomorrow, had won the Rookie Pitcher of the Year award in 1989. Here's the set by Apier. A look back to second and the pitch. Fastball inside, almost hit him. Ball 3 and no strikes. Dan Gladden is on deck. Kansas City picked Napier in the first round of the 1987 June free agent draft. He was the 9th overall pick that year. And he throws a slider for a strike. 3-1. Did not come into the fastball there, and it's 3-1 to Chuck Knobloch. Score tied at 2 here in the top of the 5th inning with Harper on second, Pagliarulo on first. One man out, 3-1 to Chuck Knobloch. Here's the set and the pitch. There's a high fastball. Didn't mean to hit it and fouled it off. Well, that would have been ball four. But Chuck got the bat around just a little bit, made contact, and bounced the foul off to the right of the plate. So it's a full count to Chuck. Kansas City playing the outfield a little bit to the right for him, and the infield, of course, a double play depth here. But men at first and second, only one out. Three balls, two strikes to Knobloch. Napier's other walk cost him. He walked Herbeck leading off the second, and right after that, Davis hit the home run. Now the right-hander sets, and the pitch. The fastball swung on, lined into right field for a base hit. Ron Gardenhire waving Harper home. Here comes the throw to the plate, not in time, and the Twins lead 3-2. On to third base goes Pagliarulo on a run-scoring single to right by Chuck Knobloch, his 16th RBI of the year. Had the runners going there, and Harper had no trouble beating the throw from right fielder Gary Thurman. They were running on 3-2. So it'll bring up Dan Gladden, who fouled out to the catcher McFarlane in the first inning and flied to right in the third. Twins, who had only one hit through the first four innings, now have come up with three hits here in the fifth against Napier to take a 3-2 lead. Now throw over to first base, and Knobloch dives back. Chuck has five steals this year in six attempts. Pagliarulo leading at third, Knobloch at first, and Napier out of the set delivers. Slider, squibbed foul off to the right of the plate. The one strike to Dan Gladden. Jerry Cooney, the ball and strike umpire tonight. Ted Hendry, John Hirschbeck, Dave Phillips on the bases. 1 strike to Dan Gladden. Kansas City playing the infield up about halfway. Martinez holding at first. Apier's pitch, swing foul, back out of play. Strike two, the count to Dan Gladden. And hitting at 235. After an extremely rough start, boy, I had trouble buying a base hit first couple of weeks. Here's the set by Apier, and the pitch. Very high fastball, one ball, two strikes. Presenting singles by Harper, Pagliarulo, and Knobloch, and the Twins have taken a 3-2 lead. Now they set by Kevin Apier, and the pitch, swing and a foul back. Count rides along in the ball, and two strikes to Gladden. Twins with a 10-game homestand starting Monday. The Orioles are there for three. Cleveland comes in for four. Starting next Friday night. And the Yankees are in for a 3-game series. Right now, 1-2 to Dan Gladden. Pagliarulo gets his lead at third. Knobloch at first in the pitch. Slider swung on and foul back. So Gladden hangs tough, and it's still one ball, two strikes. Twins have scored only one run off Apier last year in 17 innings. They've been able to get three so far tonight in the first four and a third. One ball, two strikes to Dan Gladden. Again, the outfield not playing him to pull. They are shading him towards right as Apier takes the set and delivers a slider low and outside. And a half swing that said he went. Gladden ruled on a half swing at the slider breaking down and away out of the strike zone. But he committed himself, couldn't check the swing in time. So it's five strikeouts now for Apier. And it'll bring up Al Newman, who bounced out, pitches the first in the first inning, and fly into center in the third. Apier gets himself a very big strikeout there. Now pitching to Al Newman. Sitzer, third baseman, playing even of the bag. Martinez holding it first. Apier delivers. A fastball hit out towards second base. Shumpert grabs it, steps on the bag ahead of Knobloch to force him out. Unassisted for Terry Shumpert. And the Twins have to settle for the one run on three hits. They lead two. 4.5 innings to play now. The Twins 3, the Royals 2.
1: I just wanted to mention that Rob Anthony, Assistant Media Relations Director, in the note sheet tonight informing us that the Twins have placed catcher Junior Ortiz on the 15-day supplemental disabled list. Ortiz sprained his right ankle last night, rounding third base. Lenny Webster has been recalled from Portland to replace Ortiz in the roster, batting 208 with 10 runs, 8 doubles, a homer, and 14 RBIs in 39 games for the Beavers. He did hit 400 for the Twins in spring training. Lenny is in.

0: game of the series, the Twins were out hit 8-6, but they won the game 4-2. It was the first time in 19 games this year where the Twins have been out hit that they have been able to win a game. And there's a strike call to Terry Shumpert, 0-1. Number three, right-handed batting Terry Shumpert with one out here and none on. Anderson's pitch. Change is swung on and lined over. Newman into left for a hit. Terry Shumpert, who started to swing the bat much better the last couple of weeks. That's his ninth hit in his last 20 at bats. And he has said he feels a little more relaxed now that Hal McRae has told him that he is the second baseman. And apparently it has helped his batting stroke as well. Here's Brian McRae now, who led off the game with a single but took too big a turn and was caught at first base on the relay from Puckett to Knobloch to Herbeck. McRae bounced out to Chuck in the third inning. And a throw to first base. Shumpert gets back. He can run. He's 7 out of 9 as a base stealer. Triple play for the Seattle Mariners in the bottom of the second inning at Texas. Here's the set now by Andy. A look over to first and he throws over there. Safe. With runners on first and second, Rangers' Brian Downing hit a sharp bounce at the third baseman, Edgar Martinez, who stepped on third, threw to second, to Harold Reynolds, who then threw to first to complete the triple play. See, the Twins get a couple of those against the Red Sox last year with Gary Gaidy playing third base. There's a throw to first base. Shumpert gets back.
1: Here's an interesting note, Urban fans, right on top of that triple play. From Sports Ticker, it says the game is now being delayed by a bench-clearing brawl in the top of the third inning. Details to follow. Now, I don't know if the triple play precipitated the bench-clearing brawl. If it did, I think that would be a baseball first, but we'll get the details to you shortly.
0: Shumpert running. The pitch outside. Hopper's goal is not in time. Goal a little high, but Shumpert got a good jump. Steals his 8th base in 10 attempts. So Shumpert is on second now with one out. McRae with a count of 1-0. Mentioned earlier, McRae has been a better contact hitter from the right side than from the left. Now set by Alan Anderson and the pitch. Swung on, here's a drive up the middle. A base hit. Shumpert will score. And this game is tied up at 3. Brian McRae with a sharp one up the middle for a base hit. Drives in his 24th run. He's been doing a good job of knocking in runs, although he's been hitting out of the leadoff spot. He is now tied with Danny Tartable for the team lead in RBIs, 24. Tartable still sidelined. Probably will not play in the series unless there's an emergency. He's had a badly bruised and swollen left hand as a result of being hit by a pitch ball in the recent series at Seattle. Kirk Gibson has fouled the third and single to right to knock in a run in the third inning. Three ball game now in the fifth inning. Alan Anderson has given up 6 hits. The first 2 runs off him were unearned. Herbeck holding with Brian McRae, who has 6 steals and 10 attempts. Anderson to the set delivers. A swing and a miss. 1 strike. George Brett, the on-deck batter. Playing Gibson straightaway. McRae gets a pretty good lead at first base. One man out. Anderson delivers. Fastball missed. 1 ball, 1 strike. Red Sox lost to the Orioles today, 3-1, but Boston announcing that manager Joe Morgan has had his contract extended now through the 1992 season. Joe Morgan, skipper, with a contract extension through next year. And the pitch on the way. Swung on, there's a ground ball, hit the knob block, goes to Newman for 1. Back to first base, in time, a double play. 4-6-3 double play. Second one tonight for the Twins, 48 for the year.

0: One run, two hits, and nobody left. Five innings, Twins three, and the Royals three.
1: Twins come to bat on the sixth, and it's Kirby Puckett to lead it off. Twins will be home Monday night against the Orioles, opening game of a three-game series. Jack Morris will open it for the Twins. He'll pitch Monday night.
0: Kirby Puckett leading off the Twin six, and Napier's first pitch, a big slider swung on a miss. Kirby is lined to center, a nice catch by McRae in the first inning back out to the warning track. Pop the second and the fourth. Twins three runs, four hits, one error. The Royals three runs, six hits, no errors. Here's the windup by Kevin Napier and his pitch to Puckett. Fastball just inside, one and one. Apparently what happened in Texas, the Mariner catcher was hit by a pitch ball from the Rangers' Kevin Brown. The manager, Bobby Valentine, came out to question home plate umpire Mark Johnson after Johnson warned Kevin Brown. And the pitch is low and outside the bucket, two and one. And then Valley, who had been hit by the pitch, charged Bobby Valentine, the Ranger manager, and both benches empty. And they had the usual brawl on the field there. And Puckett here.
2: Well, a little update here from Target Field. They are currently peeling the tarp back, and there's about 20 folks pulling the tarp back. They're going to do a little maintenance on the field. It is abated a bit in terms of the precipitation, and we have a start time now of 9:50. So 9:50, which is 29 minutes from right now, is when this ball game will resume. Again, the Twins have a man at first base and James Altman with two out in the bottom of the fifth inning, leading the ball game by the score of 3-0, and the ballgame will pick up at that time with Austin Martin in the batter's box at 9:50. So that's your latest update, 9:50. Now let's jump back in the time machine and head back for some more out-of-town scores from June 1st of 1991.
0: That'll throw the first, safe. Well, you kind of have to wonder what did actually transpire. Valley was hit by the pitch. He should have been down at first base. Valentine came out to argue with the home plate umpire, Mark Johnson. And a swing and a foul back. One ball, one strike. I guess the only obvious conclusion is that Valley apparently thought that Bobby Valentine had instructed Kevin Brown to throw at him. Napier's pitch is a fork ball low, and it's 2-1 now. Last of the fourth inning at St. Louis. Cardinals got a couple of runs back on Todd Zeal's two-run single. They trailed the Mets 5-2. Cardinals have lost their last four. Ball two and strike one to Kent Herbeck. We're tied at three here in the top of the sixth inning. Puckett aboard, nobody out. Napier, the right-hander to the set, delivers. And it's a strike on the inside corner. 2-2 to Herbeck. Chili Davis on deck. Martinez holding with Puckett at first base. The outfield deep straight away. And Napier from the set delivers. Swing and a high chopper over the mound. Here comes Shumpert to field the ball. One play at first, and he gets Herbeck. Puckett goes to second. Second to first to play. And the Twins now have the go-ahead run at second one out. And Chili Davis will be the batter.
3: The designated hitter, Chili Davis.
0: Two on homer in the second inning, his 10th, and he struck out in the fourth.
4: We were talking last night, Herb, about Ortiz being hurt and who would back up Brian Harper. We thought maybe it might be Newman or it might be Gladden. Talking to Tom Kelly tonight, Chili Davis would have been the backup catcher. And Chili once caught in the minor leagues at Fresno when TK was a manager at Visalia. So he remembers him catching there.
0: Never know about these designated hitters. And the pitch. Fastball in the outside corner, 0-1. No balls, one strike.
4: TK had always said, even from the get-go in spring training, that it would take a lot for Chili Davis to play defense because he wants him to be his everyday DH. And Chili is not known for his defensive work, but perhaps he would have been pressed into catching duty had Harper been hurt or couldn't play in the game last night after Ortiz was down and out of the game.
0: One strike to Chili Davis. Puckett leading at second, and Napier steps off the mound. Chili now with 10 homers is tied with Cecil Fielder and Jesse Barfield. The league leaders now, three-way tie, Rob Deere, Dave Henderson, and Cal Ripken, each with 12. We're Fred McGriffin, George Bell, Howard Johnson had home runs in the National League. Here's the set by Apier and the pitch. High inside fastball, 1-1. Well, after giving up Davis' home run in the second inning, Apier looked like he was getting in a good groove. He'd retired 9 batters in a row. Last inning, he gave up 3 singles and a leadoff hit this inning to Puckett, who's on second now with one away. One ball and one strike to Chile. They play him straight away. Infield up 2 or 3 steps as Apier delivers. Swing, and there's a high fly ball down the right field line. Very deep. It's a fair foul. It's way back there, and it is a home run for Chile Davis. That was a mile high, right down the line. Another 2-run homer for Chile. His 11th, and the Twins take a 5-3 lead. Chile's 31st, 32nd RBI.
5: That was a monster shot. My goodness, was that ball hit high.
0: Three lead now for the Twins, and here's Harper, who has popped the short and single to left. And the pitch. Sliders outside, ball one. Quite a contrast to Chile's first homer, which was more of a line drive. And this one, just one of those towering fly balls down the line. It stayed fair. And the pitch on the way by Apier. The slider low, ball two. 2-0 to Brian Harper.
5: Chile's second two-home run game. He had one on the 12th of May. And the third two-home run game by the Twins this year. Pally Rulo has one. Chile has two. That was really some shot.
0: And the 2-0 delivery. Harper fouls one back. Two balls and one strike. So Chile now only one behind the home run leaders in the American League. Rob Deere, Dave Henderson, and Cal Ripken. 32 RBIs. He's 7 behind the leader, Dave Henderson. Harper hits a little squibber back to the mound here. Gloved by Apier, and he throws the first for the out. 1-3 to get Harper. 2 away. It'll bring up Pedro Munoz, who has struck out twice tonight.
3: The right fielder, Pedro Munoz.
0: Pittsburgh's Don Slott with a run-scoring single. It's now the Pirates 4, the Phillies 2 in the 8th inning at Philadelphia. Pedro Munoz against the right hand of Kevin Apier here in the top of the 6th inning. The right-hander delivers. The breaking ball had him swinging. 1 strike. Fernando Valenzuela. 7 innings tonight. Allowed only 2 hits. Pitching for the California Angels Class AA Midland, Texas team. They shut out the Arkansas Travelers 4-0. Valenzuela just 2 hits in 7 innings. Here's a one-hopper hit to short. Howard has it. Throws it on to Martinez for the out. Retiring Munoz. And the Twins will get 2 runs on 2 hits. Nobody left. 5.5. The Twins 5. Kansas City 3. There's a breaking ball strike to Brett, who's bounced to second and bounced to first. And the pitch. Swung on. A line shot to right center. It's in the gap. Rolling all the way to the fence. And Brett on his way to second. He'll have a stand-up double. His third double. He's now hit in 8 games in a row. Come right back with a leadoff double here by George. Brett Harper going to the mound. So is Ken Herbeck to talk to Anderson. Oakland's Jamie Quirk did his first home run of the year to tie that game at Chicago 4-4 in the 7th. Hit it off Alex Fernandez. 4-4 in the 7th on the homer by Jamie Quirk. Oakland pitcher Kurt Young had to leave the game in the 6th inning with a sprained left hamstring. Again, Toronto putting one of its aces, Dave Steeb, on the 15-day DL today with a case of tendonitis in his right shoulder. Here's Mike McFarlane, the catcher for the Royals, swinging, hitting a fly ball to left field. Gladden is right there for this one and makes the catch. Hardly had to move. Not the same way that McFarlane hit one back in the 4th inning. So there's one out. It'll bring up Martinez, the first baseman. He's fly to center, grounded to second.
3: The first baseman.
5: Right-hander Carl Willis in the Twins bullpen. He starts to warm here with Brett at second base.
0: Right-hander batting Carmelo Martinez with Brett on second. One man out. 5-3 Twins leading. Anderson out of the set. Here's the pitch. Strike on the outside corner, 0-1. Well, Seattle ties it up in the fourth on a two-bagger by the former Ranger, Pete O'Brien, scoring Edgar Martinez, a cousin of Carmelo, who's batting right now for Kansas City. 1-1 at the top of the fourth at Texas. The pitch is low and inside, one ball, one strike. John, if they ever said whether anybody got thrown out of that game in Texas.
5: I don't believe anybody was. We're not informed of anybody being ejected.
0: 1-1 here to Martinez as Anderson checks Brett at second, delivers. Breaking ball, strike, and it's 1-2. Next batter for the Royals, Kevin Seitzer. Nice crowd on here at hand at the Royal Stadium tonight where the temperature was 86 degrees at game time. There is the set by Alan Anderson. His pitch, high tight fastball. Two to Carmelo Martinez. Andy looking down to Harper for the side as Brett gets his lead. Playing straight away for Martinez. Anderson's pitch. Swing and a foul. Off and out of play. 2-2 now to Martinez. Tomorrow, Scott Erickson and Tom Gordon. 105 for the magazine. Twins still have Carl Willis throwing in the bullpen. Twins leading 5-3. Got a 2-0 lead. The Royals tied it. Twins led 3-2. Royals tied it. Now the Twins lead 5-3. The pitch. Swing and a ground foul over in the Twins dugout on the third base side. Count rides along at 2-2 to Carmelo Martinez. Mariners go ahead down at Arlington, Texas on a single by Jay Buell. 2-1. The Mariners leading in the fourth inning. National League at Philadelphia. The Pirates lead. The Phillies now 4-2 in the bottom of the eighth inning. Pittsburgh with a seven-game winning streak. Alan Anderson sets and throws to Martinez. Swing at a ground foul. Hammered down past Adrian Garrett, the third base coach. And we still have a two-ball, too. George Brett on second. One out. Last half of the sixth inning. Anderson okays the sign from Brian Harper. Brett gets his lead at second. Here's the set by Andy. And the pitch. Swing and a pop-up down towards third. Pagliarulo under it and makes the catch. Two away. Martinez pops to third. And next will be number 33, Kevin Seitzer. Hit it to a knob-lock to Herbig. Double play in the second. Single pass knob-lock in the center field in the fourth. So two down now after the leadoff double by Brett. He's still at second. Right in batting, Kevin Seitzer against Alan Anderson. Here's the set by Andy. A look to second. And the pitch to Seitzer. Swung on and a foul. I got a play, one strike. They play Seitzer more like a left-handed pull hitter, playing him around towards right field. Now the set by Anderson, the pitch to Seitzer. Way outside and high, one ball, one strike. Kevin Seitzer, who's averaged .297 since he's been with the Royals, almost 700 games. Although his average has been going down each year he's been here, but last year, 275, which still is not too bad in this era for a third baseman. Here's on the way. Outside and high, 2-1. Starting in 1987, he did .323, then .304, .281, and last year, .275. Has a pretty good eye at the plate. It will make you put the pitch in the strike zone. Two balls and one strike to count as Anderson goes to the set. Looks to second to check. Brett delivers. Fastball. That's over. Strike. 2-2. Pretty good good fastball there by Andy, and it's 2-2 now. Kevin Seitz, who played his college ball at Eastern Illinois University, a Division II school. Anderson leading it to check Harper's sign. That takes too much time, and Seitzer steps out of the box. 7 hits so far off Andy. He has walked one batter, no strikeouts. Harper going out to have a word with him. Probably heard that former Twin pitcher Danny Schatzeder was released just before the series here started because of the reactivation of Mike Boddicker. Lefty Dan Schatzeder, he pitched only about 6 1/3 innings this year for the Royals. Andy's fork ball is outside and low, and he's got a full count out of Kevin Seitz of 3 balls, 2 strikes. Kevin Seitzer, a little better than average contact hitter. Now the set by Anderson in the 3-2 delivery. It was low, he walked it. Runners on first and second as Seitzer gets the second walk of the game off Alan Anderson. It'll bring up the right fielder, right-handed batting Gary Thurman. He's slid deep to left and hit into a short to second force out. Again, he's in there. Danny Tartable. Still out, probably won't play in the series because of a bruised and swollen left hand. 5-3, the Twins leading here in the sixth, but the Royals have the tying run on now. With Brett at second, Seitzer at first and two out. Alan Anderson from the set. Delivers. Low with a slider, ball one. They're in the bottom of the eighth inning at Comiskey Park. Oakland and the White Sox, 4-4. Cardinals coming back in that game. They got another run on an error by the Mets' Kevin Elster. It's 5-4 Mets now, the last of the fifth at St. Louis. Here's the set by Alan Anderson. And the pitch. Thurman hits a ground ball right at Knobloch. He throws it to Newman. They force out Seitzer. 4-6 on the force out. No runs. One hit. No errors. Two left. 6 innings. Twins 5. The Royals 3. Well, there's going to be a new pitcher for the Royals. Storm David is now going to be working out of the bullpen for a while for the Royals, replacing Kevin Apier. Reminder that it's Don Ross Baseball Card Book Day, Sunday, June 9th, when the Twins host Cleveland at 105. The first 15,000 fans 16 and under receive a baseball card book with 8 Twins trading cards, compliments of Don Ross and the Twins. Tickets for Book Day may be purchased by calling the Twins at 375-1116 or 1-800-28-TWINS. That's 375-1116 or 1-800-28-TWINS. Kevin Apier gave up 5 runs, 6 hits, walked one, and he struck out 5 while he
3: now
0: was in there.
3: For the Royals, number 14, Storm Davis.
0: Number 14, Storm Davis. His 11th game, his second relief outing. He's 2-5. 53 2/3 innings, 63 hits. Walked 20 and struck out 19. Twins 5 runs, 6 hits, 1 error. The Royals 3 runs, 7 hits, and no errors. We go to the 7th inning, and for the play-by-play, here's John.
6: Storm Davis, who is a starter for the Royals and has now been relegated to bullpen duty. Pagliarulo in the first pitch has bounced up the middle into center field for a base hit. Storm Davis, when introduced, a chorus of boos from the partisan Kansas City fans. 29,985 of them here tonight. Not all of them Royals fans. There are some Twins fans here and also some baseball fans. And now Greg Gagne is going to pinch run for Mike Pagliarulo. Pags with a couple of hits tonight, 2-for-3 in a leadoff single. And now Gagne with a little better speed on the base pass, pinch running for Mike Pagliarulo. So Davis gives up a hit on the first pitch. Twins trying to add 5-3 lead, and here's Chuck Knobloch. He had a big hit for the Twins in the fifth inning. Single to right. Put the Twins ahead by a 3-2 score. The Royals came back to tie it in the bottom of the fifth at 3, and then the Twins with Chili Davis unloading with a monster home run, putting the Twins ahead 5-3. Knobloch showing butt and taking a pitch high, 1 ball and no strikes. Let's give you a little data on Storm Davis, who is appearing in a game for the 11th time and only the second time as a reliever. Storm Davis has pitched 53 and two-thirds innings. Opponent's batting average against Storm Davis, .294. Here's the set by the right-hander in the pitch. It's low and two balls and no strikes. Mabber showing no signs of trying to bunt that one. And it's 2-0 the count.
7: 59 and 8 here, 6 innings, 6 hits, 5 runs, all earned, 1 walk, 5 strikeouts.
6: Here's the 2-0 delivery to Chuck Knobloch. He swings and fouls back and out of play, 2 balls and 1 strike. Davis pitched in relief against Seattle in the series of the Kingdom. 2 innings, and he gave up 6 hits and 6 runs. That was a game that Boddicker started just coming off the disabled list and pitched 6 strong innings and left the game with a score 2-0. And the Mariners eventually won it 8-0. 2 balls, 1 strike to count to the right-handed swinging Chuck Knobloch. And the pitch, a bunt, foul off to the right and out of play, and the count 2-2. Gagne at first, pinch running for Mike Pagliarulo, who opened the front with a single to center. Twins lead 5-3. The hits are even at 7 apiece. There's one error in the game, and it's charged to Mike Pagliarulo at third base. It opened the gates for a 2-1 Kansas City third. Pitch is high and away, 3-2. Boy, Davis doesn't want to lose Knobloch. Outfield playing Chuck straight away, and here's the payoff pitch. There goes the runner. It's down low and inside, ball four. He did lose him. A hit and a walk, and the Twins have something cooking here in the top half of the 7th inning. And the Bluebirds are really out now as Storm Davis is struggling in his relief role. Al McRae making a call down to the bullpen, and the Royals will activate the pen. Steve Crawford, who was up earlier, starting to warm once again for Kansas City. Here's Dan Gladden. Walk by Davis. Second walk that the Royals pitchers have given up. Apier, who started and worked the first 6 innings, had given up 1 walk. Now Seitzer is in to talk to Davis. They want a flat strategy and how they'll play the possible bunt by Dan Gladden. Storm Davis signed as a free agent by the Kansas City Royals after the 1989 season, when Davis had pitched with the Oakland Athletics. Here's the bunt. Throw to second. Out, Gagne. Oh, boy. A missed bunt by Gladden. McFarland, the shortstop, Howard, and Gagne picked off a second base. One out and one runner. Knobloch at first now. Howard had snuck in behind Gagne. I thought maybe Davis might try to pick him off, but he proceeded with a pitch to the plate. And then McFarland came up out of the crouch and threw a strike to Howard at second, and Gagne didn't get back in time. One away, and the Twins' rally cut short with a big play by McFarland. One strike to count to Gladden. Here's a throw to first. Knobloch gets back in time. Six, McFarland to Howard on the pickoff at second base. And the pitch. It's a strike with the letters, and it'll be a count of one. Well, that first pitch was a ball, so it's 1 ball and 1 strike. I thought it was a strike. 1-1 to count. So Greg Gagne caught napping. And the pitch inside. Did it hit him? No. Just missed. Nipping Dan Gladden. And it'll be 2 balls and 1 strike. 2-1 to count. Twins batting in the 7th. They lead 5-3. 2 in the 2nd. Davis with a 2-run homer. 1 in the 5th. Knobloch drove that and run in with a single. Two in the sixth and a two-run homer by Davis again. There goes Knobloch, swinging a foul off to the right. Chuck will come back at two balls and two strikes to Dan Glatt. The Royals got two in the third. McRae drove in a run with a ground out. Gibson drove in the other with a single to right. Royals came back with a run to tie it at three in the bottom of the fifth inning, and a single by McRae, scoring Terry Shumpert. Twins lead by two in the pitch. Gladden swings and a broken bat fly ball into right. It is a base hit. Knobloch will have to stop at second base. Just in front of Gibson and out of reach of shortstop Howard, who was racing out trying to catch that one. So the Twins now have runners at first and second. One out. Well, they could have had a run in there. Gagne perhaps could have scored on that looping base hit to left. Pitch to Newman with the runners going in the first pitch. A foul at home plate. No balls and one strike. 0-1 the count to Al Newman. Al tonight is 0-3. Forced a runner. Out on a fly ball to center and ground back to the pitcher. Well, the furor continues at Texas. Seattle's manager Jim LaFever ejected in the bottom of the fourth inning. We're arguing with home plate umpire Mark Johnson about Seattle pitcher Randy Johnson pitching too close to the hitters. So the wars continue at Arlington Stadium with the Mariners and the Rangers. Here's a bouncing ball to first. Martinez has it. One play to the bag, and the runners move up. So Newman is out. First baseman Martinez unassisted. On to third goes Chuck Knobloch. To second, Dan Gladden, and here is Kirby Puckett. Oh, boy, a base hit here could really settle things for the Twins. They lead by two, 5-3, and we're getting late in the game. Twins have excellent speed in the base paths. Knobloch and Gladden both run well. And Kirby stepping in, 1-3, robbed of an extra base hit and a great catch by McRae in the first inning. He singled his last at bat. Takes a strike at the knees, no balls and one strike. In between the hit and the great catch by McRae, Puckett popped to the second baseman, Shumpert. Here's the 0-1 delivery. Base hit into center field. Here's Knobloch to score. Dan Gladden coming in. Twins lead 7-3. Kirby Puckett delivers a two-out single to center and drives across two. RBIs number 25 and 26 for Kirby Puckett. A clutch two-out single in the center by Kirby. And the Twins now have a four-run lead. And here's Kent Herbeck. Pitch to Herbeck is low. One ball and no strikes. So Storm Davis coming in out of the bullpen. And not doing the job here. Puckett now 2-for-4 tonight. Twins RBIs, 4 for Davis, 2 for Puckett, and 1 for Knobloch. Foul back and out of play, 1 ball, 1 strike. Two-way, one on, Puckett at first. And the pitch to Herbeck. Here's a bounding ball and a base hit to center. Puckett will try to go to third. Nope, he's going to stop at second base. Puts the brakes on and goes back to the bag. So Herbeck delivers with a hit. Al McRae coming out from the steps of the Kansas City dugout. And Storm Davis, who all of this inning has been listening to resounding boos from the Kansas City crowd, is going to be lifted here. And Steve will be coming in. So not a good inning for Storm Davis. Four hits, including a big two-run single by Kirby Puckett. He also walked a man. He really only retired one batter. That was Newman. Gagne was picked off of second base for the first out, and Newman the second out.
8: So the Royals bring on the burly right-hander Steve Crawford, 6'6 and about 240 pounds. He has no one a loss record. His 13th appearance, 13 and two-thirds innings, 15 hits, 4 walks, and 15 strikeouts. He's been with us City since 1989, and he's done a good job here for the
9: John Vitas live at our Target Field studios. We are about ready for the resumption of this game between the Astros and the Twins. Twins lead it 3-0 in the fifth. Let's send it back upstairs to Chris and Danny.
10: Well, thank you, John. That's a nice little listening there as the 91 Minnesota Twins playing at Kansas City Royals. And that was sort of something special for the Twins that year. Here it is. 3-0. The Twins have one on. And that is Outman at first base with two down. Scheduled batter is going to be Austin Martin. Scheduled pitcher is going to be Jaden Murray, right-hander. Can give them some length a little bit. Story of the ballgame, 3-0. Solo homer by Josh Bell. One out in the second. Then a two-run shot. Opposite field for Josh Bell. In his fourth and fifth. And that's the difference right now. Just 3-0 Minnesota. About an hour and 56-minute rain delay. And field is in great shape here as the Astros have taken the field. A couple warm-up pitches by Murray. Throw down to second by Vasquez. And we're getting rid of this one, ready to resume. With Outman at first base, the money line is that he's taken off here, first pitch.
2: We were talking about it, and I like that idea. I mean, everyone's kind of in a bit of a lull after the long break. You've got a chance to have your legs fresh, certainly if you're James Outman. Twins certainly outstretched the Astros in terms of coming out early here, so I like that idea.
10: Yeah, there's places underneath that you can stretch, and I'm sure that the Astros, pros they are, but here we go as he's out of the stretch to face Austin Martin, and sure enough, they got him picked off. Outman is picked off, run down in between first and second, and he'll be tagged out by the first baseman, Christian Walker. So, money line, lost you some money right there.
2: He was Twins running.
10: 3-0 through five on your home for Twins baseball.
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11: Here's your forecast from Watertown Radio and GoWatertown.net. Cloudy skies expected tonight with a chance for showers. Lows dip down to about 38. Winds out of the north, 10 to 20 miles an hour. Cloudy skies expected again tomorrow, 50. Partly cloudy skies tomorrow night. Lows level off around 31. I'm meteorologist Derek Hite on Watertown Radio. Right now, it's 45 degrees.
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10: 3-0 Minnesota, top of the sixth inning. 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Andrew Morris out. First pitch to the dangerous. Yordan Alvarez missed outside ball one. Morris had an inning in the ballgame the other day against Milwaukee. Didn't walk anybody, didn't give up any hits. Had one punch out through 12 pitches. And that pitch missed low. Two balls and no strikes. Alvarez a walk in the first. Flew out in the third. Rojas started. Four innings, only gave up two hits. Three punch outs. Walked one, hit a batter. And the pitch, that is down and away. Three balls and no strikes. Simeon Woods, Richardson came in. Give up a bunt, base hit, a walk, and a strikeout. Efficient. And now it's up to Andrew Morris. Falling behind, 3-0. And there's a four-pitch walk. So a leadoff man for the Astros. And here is Christian Walker. Boy, way back in the first inning, they had the bases loaded, nobody out. And Christian Walker jumped on the first pitch and got jammed and popped it up in the infield. And then DiZonzo, he hit a line drive, doubled up. The runner at second base. And that pitch, breaking ball, missed outside. So five out of the zone. Out of the stretch, one on. There's a strike, fastball. Good velo, 96 on the fastball. Morris probably one of the harder throwers coming out of the Twins bullpen. And can give you some length. Walker having a good year. And foul back. One ball, two strikes. Walker, 11 homers, 30 driven in.
2: Now, Walker is the fourth batter in this lineup, and it's very top-heavy with all of the regulars out. So a team that's been very good offensively all year has not been the last couple of weeks when they've been sapped of some of their players.
10: Curveball, it's fouled back.
2: Last nine games, they've only scored 17 total runs. So they're third in the American League in runs for the year, but they're only averaging about two runs a game over the course of the past nine games.
10: And they're a team that is expected to compete in that division. And Walker, a big part of it, he has played in every game so far this year for the Astros. And here it is. Breaking ball in the dirt. He evens it up, two balls and two strikes.
2: Yeah, he was a coup when they got him from Arizona, where he was not only a big-time offensive player, but a fantastic defensive player. They tried Abreu, and that didn't work out. And they cut bait on that, and they moved on to Walker.
10: Yeah, and they signed him up, and good player. Ground ball, base hit, passed. Brooks Lee into left center field. Alvarez, and it doesn't run well, station-to-station runner. So a walk and a knock. And that'll get DiZonzo to the plate.
2: That ball was crushed. That was a sweeper, and it didn't get away, but it was hit so hard.
10: Walker's a clean player. I really...
2: He's good.
10: Yeah, you've got to come out and watch him play every day to really appreciate. And a guy that you can pencil in every day.
2: He posts.
10: Low-maintenance guy. Swung on a miss. Came after him with a hard fastball, 97. DiZonzo just in his 10th game. One homer, two driven in. A lot of strikeouts. Takes that one on the outside corner. There's strike two.

0: Astros just coming off the homestand. They had Seattle and Texas. Ball in the dirt. Bounced on the slider.
1: Now, this is the start of a long trip for them. Three cities.
0: They'll three cities.
1: Here to Chicago, and then they actually go back to Texas, to Arlington, to finish it up.
0: Ahead, 1-2. Check swing. See if he went. Did not. Held up.
1: Field down to Doug Eddings at first, and worth noting, Danny, that the umpire's equipment arrived during that two-hour rain delay. They got the right pants on again.
0: Well, they were playing cards for sure. In the hour 57-minute rain delay, ground ball short. Should be two. Lee Kieschel back to first in time. Innovative Office Solution double play turned by the Twins. Pitcher's best friend right there. Alvarez ends up at third base. It'll be up to Shoemaker.
1: Shoemaker's a guy who's been hot. They're kind of playing the hot hand. They expect with Altuve out, if they get Jake Myers back, maybe Bryce Matthews can play some second as well. But he will chase. He has one of the highest chase rates in the league.
0: He chases this one, hits it out into left field. Larnick near the line. Plenty of room and puts that one away. Nice job. Andrew Morris, a walk, knock, double play, and a flyout. 3-0 Minnesota going to the bottom of the sixth inning on your home for Twins baseball.
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4: May 18th, 1969, the Twins fell to the Tigers 8-2 as the Twins plated both of their runs in a memorable third inning. Cesar Tovar led off the inning with a single and then advanced to second on a balk. Tovar then stole third, and after a Rod Carew walk, stole home for the team's first run.
5: And here he comes home. He's going to make it, and he is safe. Tovar steals home.
4: Carew took second on the Tovar steal of home and then swiped third before stealing home himself.
5: And here comes Carew home. He gets home. The ball goes by the free end.
6: Holy cow, how about that?
4: The theft of home twice in an inning matched a major league record, but Mickey Lolich had the last laugh as he threw a complete game in the Tigers' win.
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0: Hey, Austin Martin leads off here, bottom of the sixth inning. Hour and 57-minute rain delay. Jaden Murray didn't even throw a pitch to the plate. Picked off Outman to end it. Fly ball hit into right center field, playable. And there is one out on a fly ball out to right field, and the batter be Trevor Larnick. Heading on down to the Fire Minor League update. How about Henry Mendez? He was recently named the Twins Minor League Player of the Week. Mendez hit 474 with two extra base hits. Six RBIs. He had four walks, five contests for St. Paul. Mendez was acquired in the Harrison Bader trade last season. As Larnick watched this one come by inside.
1: Saw a lot of Mendez in spring, and he can hit. Trying to figure out where he's going to play.
0: 1-0, and that's taken again down and in. Two balls, no strikes. Larnick getting a start in left field here tonight. Three for eight now on this homestand with a home run. Missed inside, 3-0. Jeffers in the on deck circle. Yeah, keep an eye on Mendez. He's a guy that they see a big upside on him. His bat plays the big league level. 3-0 taken. It's four-pitch walk. Twins will need to take a base runner twice now that Larnick has been on base tonight.
1: Topa's up in the pen for Minnesota. So as they try to cobble the back half of this ball game together, Morris, solid inning, and now Topa's up.
0: Jeffers steps to the plate, 0-for-2, a couple of groundouts. Murray out of the stretch, Larnick short lead. And catches the outside corner, but Jeffers is going to challenge the ABS.
12: Call is confirmed. Minnesota has one challenge left.
0: Jeffers usually pretty good on that.
1: It's kind of rare to see him challenging as a hitter. You know, most of his work is done as a catcher.
0: That's with a count of no balls and a strike. You know, Jeffers is a guy that puts the ball in play a lot. You could hit and run with him, but he's swinging such a hot bat. Breaking ball stayed away. One ball, one strike.
1: Also with Larnick at first and Walker holding him, they give that right side hole to Ryan, and he loves to use that part of the diamond.
0: Hit down the right field line, trouble. If it stays fair, that's going to be off the base of the wall. Larnick around second into third base. He'll be holed up there as Jeffers trots into second base.
1: That's a pretty piece of hitting. He got a ball up and a little bit away and just got the big strong arms extended and just muscled that ball over the head of Smith in right field. Smith plays a fairly shallow right field anyway, and that one he had no chance to get as it banged up against the fence.
0: Yeah, and for a player that doesn't come to the target field that often, to be able to play the carom fairly well out there, he did a fine job in playing the carom and getting it back into the infield. Infield's going to play in. Clemens the batter, already up 3-0. Murray delivers. Swung on a miss. 96 on the heater. Clemens in the four slot here tonight, having a good homestand. He's homer, driven in three. 0-for-2 tonight with a strikeout. Missed outside. One ball, one strike. Man of the night so far in the on-deck circle, and that's Josh Bell. Two homers tonight. He's driven in all three runs. Clemens watches this one low.
1: Kudos to all the fans who wrote out. Nearly two-hour rain delay, still sticking around on a Monday night.
0: Clemens going to step out, call timeout. What I liked is that they've moved everybody from the upper deck down, kind of let the ushers take the night off maybe.
1: Yeah, wave them in.
0: Go find a seat. Count is two balls and one strike, second and third. And fouled off. They had a pickoff there at third base on Larnick. Vasquez was coming up to throw. Third baseman was breaking to third.
1: Clemens, in his recent hot streak, has used the entire field. And not just flaring balls to left. He's hitting the ball hard to all fields.
0: Count even at 2-2. Check swing. See if he went. He did not. Run it full 3-2. We're at the bottom of the sixth inning. Three runs, six hits for the Twins. Big pitch coming up, 3-2. Down and in, he walked him. Up to a sinker, now to get Bell up with the bases loaded. Second walk issued by Murray here. Now he said Bell had been struggling with the power. Tonight, he's gone deep twice. Bases juice, trying to blow it open. Pitch down and in. A little cutter. Timeout. Vesquez is going to run out and talk to his pitcher.
1: He does have 1-3 home run game in his career. Now has 11 two-homer games, 1-3 home run game for Josh Bell.

0: Need something out of this, Danny. I know 3-0 Twins have been in control of the ball game, but with the delay and the different patchwork nature of the pitching today, got to cash in a couple here.
1: Bell with a couple of grannies on his resume. Takes this one low. Throwing the splitter, the cutter, and the fastball running away. In trouble here. Good count for Bell. Good look for a location and a pitch. On the way. Ground ball right side. Pass to diving first baseman and Walker. One in. They're going to hold up Jeffers. Twins up 4-0. Pulled to the right side of the diamond, and Walker made a nice attempt for it. So everybody will move up. 3 at night for Bell.
0: 3 hits, 4 runs batted in, and again, the Twins, more plate appearances with the bases loaded than any team in baseball all year long, and taking advantage of that here tonight. And Josh Bell has really answered the call. Again, the Twins without Byron for a fifth game in a row. They're looking for offense, and Josh Bell planted in that number 5 spot has more than delivered tonight.
1: Quick visit by the pitching coach for the Astros. Batters, Keyshaw. Luke tonight, 0 for 2. Still just one out, one in. Slow tapper on a breaking ball. Strike one.
0: You surprised they're playing back? I mean, you're down 4-0. You're in the sixth inning.
1: Well, they like to play it their brand, and their Keyshaw runs too well to get that tailor-made double play. There's a fly ball into shallow left field. Long run left fielder coming in. Going to dive, can't come up with it. It's going to land for a base hit. Jeffers scores. Clemens being waved around. The play at the plate is safe. Head first side. Slide. Nice play. Good send right there. Good try. Out in left field to Zinzo. Got a late break on it.
0: Danny, two great plays there.
1: Wow.
0: And one was the read by Jeffers. We saw that play the other day with where you're kind of in between as to whether it short ops him or if you're close to the bag to tag. Jeffers read early enough that he wasn't going to catch it, that he could get the head start. And then Ramon Borrego, once he hit the ground in the outfield, aggressively waving home Clemens.
1: Breaking ball to Brooks Lee on the outside corner for a strike. And Clemens had to hold up a little bit. Once, like you said, the outfielder went down on the grass, Clemens put it in another gear. Tapped off the foot of Lee. No balls and 2 strikes.
0: A really aggressive base runner. You've always said, if you're running hard and I'm the third base coach, you make my job really, really easy. And the fact that Clemens was full bore into third base, Borrego was able to be aggressive.
1: And that's all a third base coach asks. And that doesn't matter if you're just coming from second, rounding third. That also means if you're at first base, rounding second. There's a line drive, base hit into right center field. Bell had to hold up. They're going to now hold him up at third base. The throw comes into third, and Bell is going to be out at third base. Bell thought he got his hand in there. Late stop coming around third base. The throw from the outfielder came to third base. Home plate.
0: Twins are wondering.
1: And they're going to go ahead and play on. He is going to be out at third base. Mayorga, a late, late stop by Bell, and the fact that it was like a backdoor pick.
0: That was a good swing from Brooks Lee on an 0-2 pitch to get that ball into right center field, and Bell was rumbling towards third. Borrego was waving his arms around to stop him, and Bell just got a little too wide and couldn't get around the tag of Paredes.
1: Here's Tristan Gray, takes it outside.
0: A good throw from the outfield.
1: Well, he conceded the run.
0: Yeah.
1: He thought Bell, but Bell had to hold up around second base, thinking it might be caught by the second baseman. A So fly ball into right field, and that's going to do it for the Twins. They plate three, lead 6-0 through six on your home for Twins baseball.
0: This is Twins Country, all 162 games on 950 AM, KWAT.
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3: 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Top of the seventh, Twins on charge, leading 6-0. New pitcher, tell you all about it. Here's Chris.
4: All right, Danny, thank you. Nice job building up this 6-0 lead. Justin Topa will face Bryce Matthews in the number 7 spot. Here to lead off the top of the 7th inning. And the first pitch to Bryce Matthews in for a strike, 0-1. Rojas went 4 scoreless, 2-hit innings. Simeon Woods-Richardson, a scoreless inning. Andrew Morris, a scoreless inning. That now it's Topa's turn. He grabs the baton here in the 7th with a 6-0 lead, and he misses wide. 1-1. Twins out hitting the Astros 9-4. 3 of those hits belong to Josh Bell, including 2 homers. He's driven in 4 runs. And the 1-1 pitch drops in the bucket for a strike in the count 1-2. Tope had a couple of rough outings and didn't pitch for the better part of a week. And last time out, just looked a little more like himself. Got the ground ball, things seemed aligned, the command was a little crisper. And pitching here against Matthews, the light hitting outfielder. And he takes a pitch just off the inside corner, and it's 2-2. Matthews played at the University of Nebraska, appeared in 13 games last year. Playing out in center field, though he's primarily been an infielder in his career, and he watches well wide. It's 3-2. You don't want to walk Matthews. Don't want to walk anybody up 6-0 facing the bottom of the orders. Matthews hitting just 204. 39 strikeouts on the year. And he takes in off the plate ball 4. Boy, it has been a recurring theme, and not a good one for the Twins, a relief pitcher walking the first batter he faces coming into a ballgame. Now Topa, whose greatest asset is getting those double play ground balls, going to try to roll one up here with Cam Smith. Smith is 1-for-2 with a bouncing ball single. He's flied to right. And Smith takes a strike and the count is 0-1. Smith just 4 hits in his last 37 plate appearances. A guy for whom the Astros have tremendously sky-high expectations. Second full year in the big leagues, the 0-1. Missed in, jackknifed him off the plate, 1-1. Big shoes to fill. You know, you're a guy who's never played really above double-A. You're traded for Kyle Tucker, and then you take over his job starting in right field. And he had a certainly noteworthy rookie campaign. He swings and misses in the count 1-2, but just been really mired in a horrific offensive slump from day one this season.
3: Well, and you talk about you're tagged with a player like Tucker that was very popular, very good. And now all of a sudden I got that tag on my back.
4: He's a young player, but just physically the gifts. I mean, he is just oozing physical skills. He's made the transition infielder to right field and become a very good defensive outfielder. The 1-2 pitch, and that one hit him. So Topa hit him, so a walk and a hit batter. And again, this is 7-8-9 in a 6-0 game, and a walk and a hit batter. And now Vasquez, the number 9 batter, into the batter's box. And this is not the way Topa wanted to start his night at the office. The bright side is that Vasquez is a double play candidate. He's lined to center. He's also walked in the ballgame. Christian Vasquez in from the right side. So well and respected here in Minnesota as a pitch high, as he has been everywhere. He started in Boston, went to Houston, won titles in Boston and Houston, signed as a free agent here, and then essentially

0: potentially the Twins and the Astros catcher swap. As a strike call, 1-1. Didn't happen right away. Vic Caratini signed right away with the Twins with Houston last year.
1: Well, Vasquez didn't have a contract, though, after the WBC.
0: Exactly.
1: He played in the WBC. And
0: then he got a deal with the Astros. Obviously, they were familiar with him as he rolls one back up the middle. Brooks Lee dives, can't get it, into center field, RBI base hit, and there goes the shutout. Matthews will score. Smith goes to third base in the bottom of the order. Pain to the backside for Justin Topa and the Twins. It's an RBI single, and still nobody out as we flip the lineup card to the top of the order. That's one thing to get the ground ball. The problem is sometimes those ground balls go where the guys can't catch them. And that one wasn't, you know, a soft ground ball, but it had some eyes and it split the difference up the middle. And now they're on the corners for the top of the order, Pena. And you look down, you got Paredes and Alvarez champing at the bit. And things look a little different.
1: Now you're playing a probably another foot over up the middle. Looks like that's a double play. But like you said, it had a little top spin on it, snuck through the infield.
0: P. Mackey is out. He gathers the entire infield around him. It's a 6-1 ball game. We're feeling pretty fortunate to have tagged on those insurance runs in the previous half inning. And now the message here probably is, you know what, why don't you roll another one of those ground balls and let's get two. Smith, speedy at third base. Vasquez, not so much at first. Jeffers calls out the defensive set. Gray plays deep and off the bag at third. Lee is straight away at shortstop, and Keyshaw's up the middle a bit, now hedging a little bit to his left defensively. Larnick, Outman, and Martin, your outfield alignment, and a swinging foul ball off the hands. The count is 0-1. Well, that old scoreboard of yours at the Metrodome, Danny, did not lie. Walks do indeed haunt. Fourth walk of the night, and finally it comes around to bite the Twins in the backside. Pitch. Off the plate in. 1-1.
1: And he's staying with his sinker in to the right-handers, and the first pitch, Pena kind of fouled it off, and that's the pitch you're trying to get him to put into play.
0: The 1-1 pitch is on the way. Swung on a miss. He swung right through a cutter. 1-2 to Pena. Again, a little rusty probably for Pena. He's only played in 10 games, and he was just activated from the injured list after an extended stay on the IL with a hamstring injury. He was hit by a pitch in the first. He's bounced lined out. Pena, when healthy, a premium player, offensively and defensively at short. Former Maine Black Bear.
1: All-star player last year.
0: Lee pounding his glove at shortstop, hoping for a chance to turn a pair. Here it comes, and it's taken just off the plate, and the count is 2-2. Well, the guy on deck isn't your ground ball double play threat because he hits fewer ground balls than anybody in baseball. Nobody out, one run in. They're on the corners, and the pitch swung on and fouled down the right field line. And the count stays at 2-2 to Jeremy Pena. Houston just 7-15 on the road. Only the Tigers, Royals, and Angels have a worse winning percentage on the road this year. Tigers lost at home tonight to Cleveland. As a pitch, check swing foul into the net. Boy, Cleveland, they've got scoreboard on Detroit right now in a couple of different sports, don't they?
1: Detroit is not playing good baseball right now. The good news is, I guess, was it Skubal?
0: You said Skubal threw a bullpen.
1: Threw a bullpen that said it came out pretty good.
0: That's a pretty quick bullpen after his, what they call, loose bits in his elbow. 2-2. Popped in the air. Right center field. It's Austin Martin's ball. Should be well deep enough to score Smith. Martin makes the catch. Cam Smith tags and scores. It's a 6-2 Twins lead. Sac fly RBI for Jeremy Pena. And there's finally an out here in the inning. There's Vasquez at first base with one down for Isak Paredes. Royals lost again tonight. The White Sox losing in Seattle, so Twins trying to keep pace with first place Cleveland, keep the pace, and also separate themselves from the other teams in the division tonight. Got to get Paredes to do it. And the first pitch off the plate away. As mentioned, this guy hits the fewest ground balls in baseball. The league average is about a 43% ground ball rate. His is 26%. Technically the second fewest total ground balls. Buxton actually is fourth on that list. There's a strike called and the count is 1-1. All the talk in spring training. We have too many infielders. Trade Isak Paredes. Where is he going to play? What are we going to do? I think they're glad they have him now. Boy, he's built for their home park. There's a foul ball straight back. A guy who hits the ball in the air to left field all the time.
1: Yep.
0: In that ballpark.
1: Short park. Yep.
0: Boy, sign me up. You don't need a super agent to figure out how to make that match. Remember, he found out the hard way in Wrigley Field last year that sometimes the wind blew in from left.
1: Well, that we always felt that was built for Bregman. That got him a nice contract. That ballpark fit well with his swing. And then he opted out, and he goes to Chicago and struggling a little bit.
0: Yeah. The howling, fickle mistress of those lake winds. Runner at first, big hole on the right side. There's one out. Paredes hunkered in and waits a 1-2 pitch. Here it comes. And he takes it just off the outside corner. We're trying to get that sinker to come back in and nip the corner. And it just missed, and Paredes, he's not chasing. It's 2-2. And you've got the Punisher in the on-deck circle in Yordan Alvarez. Twins up 6-2. And this ball hit high in the air to left field. His bat, you can hear the hollow sound of it, ends up in the middle of the infield. The ball is caught by Larnach. There are two away. Boy, Danny, that sounded like a metal bat.
1: He threw his bat out there, and there was no hands attached to it when he made contact.
0: The bat ends up laying about 15, 20 feet out in front of home plate. Larnach caught it. Boy, that's a high school physics experiment right there in real life. Here's Alvarez. Two walks tonight for big Yordan Alvarez. What a player. What a hitter. First pitch is smoked into right field for a base hit. Vasquez gets to second as Martin picks it up. Christian putting the speed on as he heads to third base. Base hit for Yordan Alvarez. They're on the corners now for Christian Walker. And the inning continues for Justin Topa. Again, a walk, a hit batter, a couple of singles. And what was a laugher heading into the top of the seventh, it looked like the Twins were going to roll, is suddenly a game in which the tying runs in the on-deck circle.
1: You know, we always talk about when you come to the ballpark and Buxton's on base to watch him run. You come to the ballpark of the Astros, you've got to watch Christian Vasquez run.
0: He can run.
1: Well,
0: he can run.
1: He can run, but you know, people used to always laugh at Puck Kirby the way, you know, he had a kind of a funny gait.
0: This pitch to Walker, I should say, is high. One ball, no strikes. Yeah, Vasquez just like yeah, a chugging little choo-choo.
1: Yeah, there's only one gear.
0: It's like that one-speed bike. Here's the 1-0. And that's high to Walker, and the count is 2-0. 28 pitches in the inning for Topa. Or as he continues to warm, and he may be needed. We talked about the dangerous part of the order, the Pena, Paredes, Alvarez, Walker. That's why it's so important to keep the bottom three guys off base, all hitting about 200 or below. It's a swing and miss, 2-1. But tonight, the bottom third of the order has been on six times in nine trips. They've scored both runs, both coming here in the seventh. Two balls and a strike. And it's taken wide, 3-1. Frustrated Topa snaps his glove at that ball. This will be the 30th pitch of the inning. Vasquez is at third. Big Yordan Alvarez at first. Here it comes. Swung on, shot through the vacant hole right side. Base hit. Here comes Vasquez. Alvarez chugs around second. He goes to third. The tying run will step into the batter's box here in the seventh, because it's now a 6-3 ball game on an RBI single to right for Christian Walker. And the inability to handle the light hitting bottom of the order has crushed Topa and the Twins here in the seventh. Topa has faced seven batters. He's only retired two, and his night is short-lived. Here comes Derek Shelton, and with the Twins clinging now to a 6-3 lead, runners on the corners, and Zach DiCenzo due to bat, Eric Orji is on to pitch. 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Count on Upanor for plumbing that performs. A scoreboard update with John Vitas next on your home for Twins baseball.
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4: Out-of-town scoreboard update. We are staying up late tonight, which means we can update you on some West Coast games. A's and Angels scoreless in the eighth. Walbert Urania, 6 for the Angels. JT Ginn on the mound for the Athletics, and we are on no-hit watch.
5: Sound of the rubber out of a windup, and the 1-2 pitch swung on and missed. And there's his career high, 10 strikeouts for JT Ginn. Man, he strikes out the side. He has a no-hitter through seven.
4: Ginn is just two batters over the minimum. One walk, one hit by pitch, a career-high 10 strikeouts, and only 89 pitches through seven. He's six outs away, but guys, the game is tied, so we'll have to see if the A's can win and if he can finish.
0: All right, thank you very much. Excitement there. Out west here, it's a little more exciting than the Twins would have hoped. Eric Orji is on to pitch. Inning started off with a walk to the number seven hitter, then a two-strike hit batter of Cam Smith, an RBI single from Vasquez at the bottom of the order. Sack fly for Pena. Paredes flied out, but Alvarez a base hit, and Walker a base hit, and now they're on at first and third. And the pitcher is Orji, and he will face Zach Cole. Zach Cole is hitting now for DiCenzo. So Cole the lefty. Zach Cole this year in 12 games is hitting .211. He does have three homers, 16 strikeouts, and no walks for Zach Cole. And again, the first batter faced, that's a big deal for these Twins relievers. And we'll see what Eric Orji and his splitter can do with Zach Cole. We've seen a few more breaking balls and heaters of late. First pitch delivered, and it is a splitter, and it misses down and in. One ball and no strikes. We're in the bottom of the seventh. 10th round pick out of Ball State, Zach Cole, 6'2", 190. 25 years of age. Debuted last year, played 15 games last year. Takes a strike on the knees, 1-1.
6: Batter challenging the strike call.
0: Cole didn't like the strike call.
6: Overturned. Houston will retain their challenge.
0: Cole, for a guy who doesn't walk, pretty good eye. So two balls and no strikes to Zach Cole. Seven homers in 27 games in his career. So they like his power. And he takes a strike this time. He thinks about a challenge but doesn't. It's 2-1. Three straight splitters.
1: What's good about Orji is that the command of that splitter to be able to throw it behind in the count, confidence in it.
0: It's his ride or die, and he'll throw it up, down, in, out. Runners on the corners, and he throws another one, and this one is down, and the count is 3-1. Now, part of it is he also ends up in a lot of deep counts. So it can be a bit of a high wire act.
1: Yeah, it works a lot better when you have the offensive type guys that will chase it.
0: You would think a guy with 16 strikeouts and no walks would be aggressive.
1: Yes.
0: We haven't seen a swing yet. And the pitch is taken for a strike, and it's 3-2.
1: All splitters, so you going to look for something different?
0: Big pitch here. He's the tying run at home plate. It's a 6-3 ball game. Twins lead. We're in the seventh. Already a two-hour delay. Here's the pitch. Swung on and bounced towards first base. Cody Clemens has it. He says, I've got it. He's true to his word. And the top half of the seventh inning is at long last over. But a nightmare top of the seventh for the Twins. They give up three runs as eight men come to the plate for the visiting Astros. It's stretch time at Target Field. Twins up 6-3 on your home for Twins baseball. Every moment of excitement. 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
4: Let's get to the Pilot Games real impact from this one. When you play Pilot Games, your community wins. Twins and Astros exchanging three there in the sixth and seventh, but let's remind you what happened before the nearly two-hour rain delay. In the bottom of the second, Josh Bell hit a solo homer to put Minnesota in front, and he got into another pitch from Tatsuya Ima in the fourth.
1: At the belt, delivers. Hit high in the air, left field, might have a chance back, and out of here! Bell with an opposite field, two-run homer, Twins lead 3-0.
4: Bell would add an RBI single as well. He now has five homers on the year. Kendry Rojas, four scoreless to start. We'll talk about him with Danny on the postgame download, guys.
0: Well, A.J. Blubaugh is in to pitch now for the Houston Astros. Blubaugh debuted last year, and he was really effective in 11 games, including three starts. He worked to a 3-1 record and a .169 ERA. This year, 2-2 with a .506. Walks have been a problem. 19 walks, 22 punchouts. Fastball changeup guy, so get that changeup swing ready. The Twins are going to see a bunch of them. Outman off, 1-for-2 in the ball game. First pitch to James is a fastball for a strike, and the count is 0-1. The heater's at 95. For Blue Ball, he is out of the University of Wisconsin-Milwaukee. There's a strike called. That's the changeup, and the count is 0-2. We're going to talk with Mike Petriello tomorrow. I'm going to ask him about this changeup trend. The Twins have seen more than any team in baseball and have really labored against that pitch. And the 2-2 is a changeup. It's low, and the count is 1-2. And one thing we know, Danny, there are zero secrets in this league.
1: Yeah, the scouting reports and what they have in video and track records from the pitchers.
0: The 1-2 pitch swung on a miss. He swings right over the top of a changeup, and Outman is out on strikes. Blue ball is a long lake. He's short, and he starts with his foot right in the middle of the pitching rubber, and then he puts front leg way over on the third base side, kind of turns his back to the first base dugout, and then cross bodies that pitch, and he'll face the right-handed batting Austin Martin. Martin's 0-for-3. Twins lead 6-3, looking to add on. They led 3-0, then 6-0, and then that appeared in a hurry as Martin fouls one away down the right field line. Here in the bottom of the seventh, looking for a little more padding. The bullpen is quiet, so Orzy will have the eighth. Martin awaits as Blue Ball, with that closed off stance, delivers and darts one across for a strike. And the count is 0-2. Again, this bullpen, worst ERA in the American League, most home runs, most walks, but they do have the second most strikeouts. Now a twisting out of play, off the plate away, a sweeper, one ball and two strikes as Blue Ball fell off the mound towards first. Traveling gray uniform for the Astros, he extends his glove out towards home plate, then pulls it back to his right hip. Cox and fires and a swinging foul ball. The bat went flying out of Mark.

0: Martin's hands and banged up against the railing down the third base line. That's where Larry DeVito usually hangs out during games. He and his grounds crew, great job during the rain delay. And DeVito coming out with a man on and two out to call for the tarp. Boy, that was the play of the night, right before the lightning, the thunder, and the rain. One out here in the seventh. Martin, the top of the order. Larnach to follow. Twins had the hit parade going against Murray in the sixth. Picked up three runs. There's a pitch wide, another sweeper, and it's 2-2. Left a couple more. Made the second out of the inning at third base when Josh Bell took too wide of a turn on the base hit for Brooks Lee. Pitch down and away again, and the count is 3-2. Classic Austin Martin plate appearance here. Fall behind 0-2 and somehow work your way back. Martin's plate appearances are worth watching. Three balls and two strikes. Blue ball delivers. Swung on and lifted in the air to right center field. It's Cam Smith's ball back into the gap, and he makes the casual catch off his left shoulder. Martin has three times flied out to right field today. And here's Trevor Larnach, who has walked, singled, and scored twice. He's one for two. You call the plays with a My Twins Choice membership. 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Larnach whacks away at a curveball, and he fouls it back near Jeffers in the on-deck circle. Pull shade on the infield for Larnach. Zach Cole, the new left fielder, hands on his knees and left, and the pitch is low, one strike.
1: You know, Chris, with Byron being out, I thought Larnach would get the majority of the playing time. Not the case. It's Outman who's really getting the majority of the playing time in left end and center.
0: Pitch on the way, and Larnach shoots this one to left center field. That's going to be caught by Pena, retreating from shortstop and making a whale of a play. Boy, that had base hit written all over it in big block letters. And Jeremy Pena shows you why he's won a gold glove as he tracked that one out into shallow left to steal a hit from Trevor Larnach. That is a dynamite play from a dynamite shortstop, Jeremy Pena. We've played 7-6-3 Twins on your home for Twins baseball. Take us with you wherever you go. It's the Twins and KWAT.
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4: Here's your forecast from Watertown Radio and GoWatertown.net. Slight chance for showers tonight, otherwise cloudy skies expected. Lows level off around 38, winds out of the north 10 to 20 miles an hour. Cloudy skies expected again tomorrow, daytime highs approaching 50. Partly cloudy tomorrow night, lows level off around 31. I'm meteorologist Derek Kite on Watertown Radio. Currently, it's 44 degrees.
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0: Well, the Twins looking for some results against Braden Shoemake here in the eighth inning. He fouls away the first pitch from Orzy. It's 0-1. The ball traveled Schmink out of Texas A&M. He's 0-for-3 today. Bounced out, struck out, flied out, and he bangs one up the first baseline, foul 0-2. Again, Shoemaker is a guy who will chase. The league average is around 30%. He's at 62%. Facing the righty, Orzy. See if he can chase that. Seen a couple curveballs, and now he sees a fastball up and away, so he hasn't seen the splitter. It's one ball, two strikes. Shoemaker is also just, 0-for-3 today. Getting the start at second base, Altuve to the IL. And he rolls one back up the middle. Picked up by Keyshaw. He throws sidearm to first, and that's one out. Nice job, Eric Orzy. Now it's Matthews. Bryce Matthews has led off two innings, and he's reached both times. Scored one time. 4 of 8 innings, the leadoff man's been aboard. Matthews to the box to face Orzy. Got to handle the bottom of the order. They've scored all three runs. Hitters 7, 8, and 9. Pitch on the way, and it's upstairs for a ball, 1-0. If you can handle your business here, Danny, in 1-2-3 fashion, you can open the ninth with the number 9 hitter.
1: Yep.
0: Instead of the top of the order. That's a big difference.
1: Yeah, the number 9 hitter's been on twice, though, tonight.
0: Pitch there for a strike. It's 1-1.
1: And he's got bench guys that he can go to. He still has a left-hander on the bench, Salazar.
0: The other catcher, Shea Whitcomb, Nick Allen, the two right-handed batting infielders. Curveball is off the plate, 2-1. Not sure how the Twins will look to work the final inning. Yeah, Bondi, got Rogers, Garcia, Gomez out there. 2-1 on the ground to third. Gray backs up, picks it up, and he throws to first. It's in the dirt, scooped beautifully by Cody Clemens. Boy, he's gotten so much better over there since the start of the year. And he is a big-time plus defender now at first base for the Twins.
1: You always hear me talk about a good first baseman is going to save at least 5 to 7 errors by your third baseman, a few more by your shortstop. And that's the perfect example right there. Not an easy play. Picked out of the dirt. That ball landed a good 2-3 feet out in front of Clemens, and he was a little surprised. Found glove.
0: Cam Smith takes a curveball high, 1-0. Early in the year, there were... It was a game where there were 3 or 4 balls bounced over there, and Cody was like a hockey goalie. He couldn't field any of them. He was bouncing around. And he and Ramon Borrego went to work, and he has been superb over there. It was a big swing and miss by Smith. It's 1-1. And Cody Clemens is just a fun guy to watch play. He's just a baseball rat in every sense of the word. Highest of compliments. The 1-1 foul ball, and the count is 1-2 off the foot. And all the way out to the mound. Justin Gray expected to go on the paternity list here at some point in the next week. Congratulations to the Gray family. That will necessitate a change to the roster for a couple of days. One ball. Twins up 6-3. We're in the eighth. The pitch. He's off the plate away. Game one of a 3-game series. Twins have won 2 of their last 3 series. They've won 5 of 8 overall, but they've lost 4 straight games to Houston. Astros had their number a year ago. The 2-2 swung on a miss, and down he goes. Eric Orzy sets the side down in order in the eighth inning. An outstanding effort from Orzy. We go to the home eighth with the Twins up 6-3 on your home for Twins baseball. We've got it again, the Minnesota Twins on KWAT Radio.
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0: Chris and Danny back with you here late night, late Monday night. Twins lead at 6-3. Ryan Jeffers is going to lead things off here in the home half of the eighth inning. He breaks his bat and fouls one near his own dugout. Boy, a whole splintered chunk of lumber ended up almost at third base. A.J. Blubaugh cracking that bat for Ryan Jeffers. And Jeffers back to the lumber yard to pick up a new hitting stick. It's nothing and one. He'll be followed by Clemens and Bell. 6 runs on 9 hits for the Twins tonight. 3 runs on 7 hits for the Astros. We're in the bottom of the eighth. There is activity in the Twins bullpen. And it is Yoendris Gomez who is up and throwing. Twins hitters trying to make sure it's not a save situation by adding on some runs. Blue ball was tough, a 1-2-3 seventh, and he misses down and away, 1-1. Looking ahead, brought to you by James Hardy. Twins continue this series tomorrow at 6:40. Zebby Matthews gets the ball against Lance McCullers Jr. When you look ahead to home improvements, look to James Hardy. Hardy Siding, America's number one brand of siding. 1-1 pitch. That misses inside, and the count is 2-1. That inside edge hasn't been there for any of the pitchers tonight.
1: You know, it hasn't, and the catchers really haven't kind of questioned that either.
0: Jeffers has a question for Marvin Hudson. Is that something with his bat again? Now Derek Shelton comes out.
1: His hand.
0: And Jeffers is whispering to Shelty. Now Masabe is out there as well. Jeffers has that little ring on his thumb. And either he's being tended to.
1: He's already off the field and in the clubhouse.
0: Or are we going to get Caratini to finish the at-bat? Derek Shelton's out with his lineup card. This is not good news at all for the Twins. So Jeffers broke his bat, then he took that pitch. He took that pitch, didn't swing, Danny. And immediately, he came off the field. So I don't know if it happened on the broken bat swing. Still waiting here. Either for Caratini to emerge, which I think is going to be the case. Derek Shelton did have the lineup card out. And Marvin Hudson now looking in. Blubaugh is waiting. And while we wait, why don't we take 10 seconds for station identification right here on your home for Twins Baseball.
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0: So here is Victor Caratini, and he's going to inherit a 2-1 count. So Ryan Jeffers, who has been having a fabulous year for the Minnesota Twins, takes a big swing on a foul ball. Then he takes a pitch, and after taking the pitch, he walks right out of the batter's box and up the tunnel into the clubhouse and necessitates a pinch hitter here in Victor Caratini, who will take over with a 1-2 count. So Caratini had to go grab his lumber, and get ready to go. And because it is an injury situation, they give him a little grace as far as the time to get into the box. Did you see anything, Danny, in any of the replays?
1: No, I'm just trying to just follow his mannerisms when he fouled that ball off and broke the end of his bat. Really went and got a new bat. Didn't see anything there where... And then he took a practice swing before he got in the batter's box after the second pitch.
0: 2-1 to Caratini is high, 3-1.
1: And then just told the umpire time out and then asked Derek and the medical staff to come out.
0: Yeah, that is something you'll want to tune into, John, on the postgame download, see if we get an update. As the 3-1 is ball four, and Victor Caratini takes two and heads to first base. So blue ball pitching to both Twins catchers, ends up walking Caratini. The leadoff man's aboard, and Cody Clemens is now the hitter. Maybe his last chance to extend his hitting streak. He's hit safely in six straight games, but he's 0-2 with a walk and a run scored tonight. His career best is an eight-game hitting streak. Peretti's off the line at third and on the grass. A check swing by Clemens, and he went 0-1. So Peretti's is playing Clemens again in a pull shade, but his toes are just right on the grass. He's about a good 25 feet off the bag at third. Clemens up on that front toe, slightly open as ever. And the pitch is swung through and the count is 0-2. Cody kicking away at the dirt in the back of the batter's box. He's had a couple of big 0-2 hits in his recent hot streak. Caratini at first with nobody out. Twins up 6-3, Gomez warming. And a pitch up and away, 1-2. We're in the bottom of the eighth inning. Astros will have 9-1-2 in their half of the ninth. Vasquez, Pena, Paredes, Alvarez looming as the fourth man. So any insurance run, much appreciated. And Clemens fouls one away up into the net to the left side of the diamond. Stays 1-2. Ryan Jeffers exiting the ballgame here in the eighth. Buxton already has been down 4 or 5 days. Astros don't want to hear about it. They've got 14 players on their injured list. A 1-2, sky-high pop-up, third base side. Paredes was off the line, long way to go. Into foul territory, the two-handed catch in the third base coach's box. And Clemens is retired, so one away. And it will be up to Josh Bell, who has one more chance at his second career three-homer game. 3-for-3, two homers, four runs batted in. Bell has seen a ton tonight. He'd been struggling to catch up for the better part of the last 2 weeks. But Danny noted early he was on everything. Pulled one home run or pushed one to straightaway center, and then he hit one the other way to left. He swings and misses here, and the count is 0-1, a sweeper.
1: And just some of the swings that he was fouling off and some of the pitches he was taking, it was just looked dialed in tonight. And that swing right there had the timing down.
0: It was a sweeper up. And there's a breaking ball low, and it's 1-1. Yeah, he went from swinging and missing at a lot of those pitches to being just on him and fouling him straight back.
1: And right there, that was a pitch that when he was going, struggling a little bit, he would swing at and miss.
0: Took that one to level the count. 1-1. He takes a pitch off the outside corner. Another good take, 2-1. Twins up 6-3. Caratini took over for Jeffers, walked at first, and this ball is hit in the air left field. It drives Cole back towards the line. Zach makes the catch, and he retires Bell, who will have to settle for a brace of homers tonight, and Luke Keyshaw will be the Twins' final hope to add an insurance run. He dropped in a two-run single to shallow left in the sixth inning to knock in the last two Twins' runs, and what a big hit that ended up being. DeZenzo was the left fielder at the time, and he came charging in and couldn't make the catch. It short hopped him on a slide, and two runners scored. Blue ball kicks and fires, and he zips it over for a strike, 0-1. Gomez appears ready in the bullpen for Minnesota to try to lock it down. Caratini will be his battery mate. after Jeffers leaves the ballgame. Strike called here, and it's 0-2. What a goofy night. Rain delay of nearly 2 hours. Dry and calm now. Grounds crew, great job. As the clock strikes 11 here in downtown Minneapolis, a pitch down 1-2. Ball and two strikes to Luke Keyshaw. Hole on the right side to work with. Lubaugh delivers, and it's a bouncing ball towards first. Grabbed by Walker, the Gold Glover takes it himself. Inning over. No runs, no hits, and a man left. And we go to the ninth. Twins trying to protect the three-run lead against batters 9, 1, and 2 when we return on your home for Twins Baseball. KWAT, your information station in eastern South Dakota.
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0: I like a good smoke detector. New battery here in the ninth inning. You've got Caratini just now getting behind the plate. He'll take just one pitch from Yoendris Gomez. Throw down to second base and be ready to go. So Caratini has seen just that one ball as he fashions his shin guards over the top of his shoes. The former Astro gets a hug from former Astro, former Twin, now Astro, Christian Vasquez. As Vasquez will open the ninth against Yoendris Gomez. Between the Rays and the Twins, Gomez has appeared in 14 games. He's saved two and two chances, an ERA of 5.31. Caratini chatted with Marvin Hudson, and now they'll signal for Vasquez to climb into the box. 9-1-2. As Gomez comes set, he's got that lavender glove. Bushy black beard. He has the sign. He has the pitch and a tie for a ball. One ball, no strikes. That one at 93 and up. A little hop to it. Obviously, leadoff man, number nine hitter. You have to handle the business right here. Vasquez takes wide. 2-0. He's walked. He has singled home a run and scored a run. You've got Pena, Paredes, and if a man reaches, that means that barring a double play, Yordan Alvarez is going to hit. Don't want that. The 2-0 is high, ball three. Three balls, no strikes. And Vasquez will have the bat stapled to his shoulder here. Cannot walk the first batter you face. That's what Andrew Morris did when he came in the ballgame. That's what Justin Topa did when he came into the ballgame, and that sparked a three-run inning. 3-0 pitch, high ball four. Twins have used five relievers today, and Orzy is the only one of the five relievers who retired the first batter he faced. It was a base hit off of Simeon Woods Richardson by Bryce Matthews. Morris walked. Yordan Alvarez, a walk to Bryce Matthews by Topa. Now a walk to the number nine hitter Vasquez. They don't run for him. Down three, and now Pena takes a strike, and the count is 0-1.
1: Mix it up. Couldn't get the fastball. What I do? I go to my breaking ball. Good call right there by Caratini to mix it up. That sometimes gets you right back in the groove.
0: Pena leans back from the right side. Pitch on the way. Breaking ball popped him up. Stayed soft. Caratini under it. Keeps the mask in his hand. Now flings it away. Makes the catch. Still on the dirt. Circle around home plate. And a great sequence there from Vic Caratini. A nice execution by Gomez. You were on it, Danny. The fastball was failing him, so let's try something different.
1: Yeah, and, you know, that's a pitch that a lot of guys will have trouble with when they know the scouting report. Gomez, good live fastball, be ready. And then a little snapdragon curveball.
0: Now Paredes singled in the first. It was a rarity. Swung at the first pitch, something he very rarely does. Checks at a pitch off the outside corner. That's the fastball again. One ball, no strikes. Tying run is in the on-deck circle in the person of Yordan Alvarez. Need an out here. You can't have Alvarez as your tying run. 1-0 pitch, swung and a miss. There's that good curve or sweeper. I have this PTSD, Danny, of Alvarez hitting a grand slam into that porch in right field here after the Twins had a big lead against the Astros a couple of years ago. Alvarez, in 14 games in this ballpark, has 5 homers and 14 runs batted in. The 1-1 taken just off the outside corner. Boy, that's a tempting pitch, but Paredes picky, and it's 2-1. Lefty Rogers is up. He may get Alvarez. The set and the pitch. And that one's wide, and the count is 3-1.
1: That's not even close right there. That's a big misfire. Good play by Caratini just to catch it.
0: Yeah, big spot right here. You can't walk Paredes and bring Alvarez to the plate with one out as the tying run. Let Paredes get himself out. 6-3 Twins lead, top nine. One out, Vasquez at first base. Here's the 3-1 pitch, and it's taken for ball four. The second walk of the inning. There are two on, and here's maybe the most dangerous hitter in baseball right now in Yordan Alvarez.
1: So the he's lefty, got the lefty, and he's got to come get him.
0: Yeah, the lefty Rogers is up. And Alvarez is just standing there waiting to see if they make a move. And here comes Derek Shelton. And there goes Yoendris Gomez. Now, he hasn't signaled just yet, but I have to think he's about to. And now the onus would be for Rogers. You got to get Alvarez, but then the righty Walker as well. Derek wants the ball, and he's got it. Here comes Taylor. This pitching change is brought to you by Upanor GF Brand. 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
17: Well, you know, it's getting late when West Coast games are going final. Giants and Diamondbacks in Arizona. Robbie Ray on the mound for the Giants. It was a rough night for him, starting with the first inning.
18: Here's the one. Swung on. That ball's crushed. Deep to left, and it is a slam for Arenado. What a start here in the bottom of the first.
17: Yeah, Gabriel Moreno added a homer as well for the Diamondbacks. Ray charged with 10 runs on 11 hits in 4 1/3. Quality start for Zach Gallen. He gets his second win of the year. Diamondbacks beat the Giants 12-2. Guys?
0: Now, Arenado has kind of clicked in. He got off to a slow start, but he has clicked in a little bit, and he is looking good. Right now, Taylor Rogers on in a big spot. Twins leading 6-3, but Yoenis Gomez walked the number 9 hitter, Vasquez. And then after popping up Pena, he walks Isak Paredes, and now it's the fearsome Yordan Alvarez, and the lefty Taylor Rogers is on to face him. Rogers has faced him 3 times. 1-for-3 with 2 strikeouts, Yordan Alvarez. Alvarez has walked twice, singled. And Rogers, like all the Twins lefties, has struggled at times to throw strikes to left-handers this year. Rajon at a big spot, and the first pitch is in there for a strike, and the count is 0-1. Taylor Rogers doesn't have the velo he once had, doesn't get the strikeouts he once got, as this pitch is wide and the count is 1-1. He's going to throw the sweeper, the cutter, and the sinker. And he's going to hope that Yordan Alvarez bounces one on the ground to his infield.
1: And Alvarez won't chase too often.
0: No, he does not.
1: He's pretty disciplined.
0: Alvarez filling up that left-handed batter's box, watches a sweeper down and away, and it's 2-1.
1: Let's look at some numbers. Alvarez hits for a high average against left-handed pitching.
0: He hits lefties, he hits righties, he hits everyone. Rogers hasn't had it since 2023. 2-1. Fouled away down the third baseline. It's 2-2. Rojas started. He went 4. Simeon went 1. Then the rains fell. 2-hour delay. Then it was Morris for an inning. Topa got roughed up. 3 runs in 2/3 of an inning. Orzy was great. He's 4 up, 4 down. Gomez got just a single out. And he leaves a mess for Rogers to clean up. Game in the balance. Rogers delivers, and Alvarez takes a called strike 3 for out number 2. Taylor Rogers runs a sinker by an extra patient Yordan Alvarez. It clips the outside corner, and the Astros are down to their final strike, but not out of the woods yet, because here's Christian Walker with his 31 RBI on the year. He's 2-for-3 today.
1: Well, he's sitting on the breaking ball right there, and he got locked up. Good location of the fastball.
0: Christian Walker, when he was a Diamondback, he would see Rogers and the Giants quite a bit. Just 2-for-4 against Taylor in his career. Rogers facing the right. He has to face at least 3, of course. And the pitch is inside. 1 ball, no strikes. Seven different Twins have a save this year. Rogers trying to be number 8. A 1-0 ripped foul, third base side, 1-1. That's that pitch you throw so far inside, there's no way you can keep it fair. Taylor goes to the rosin bag. Seventh pitcher of the night, 6th bullpen arm, trying to finish a 6-3 win. The 1-1 pitch. Swung on and popped in the air, fouled on the right field line, and the Twins and Taylor Rogers are 1 strike away. Rogers was excited. Ryan Pressly, Twins special assistant in town and in uniform before the ball game. The 2 had dinner last night. And then Rogers was teasing Pressly today, saying, "You spent more time talking to the Astros guys than you have our guys. Remember, you're working for us now." Former teammates, of course. Very close friends. Here's the 1-2 pitch. And it's inside off the plate, and the count is 2-2. We ran that sinker in. The lefty Cole is on deck. He hit for DiCenzo. Vasquez at second. Paredes at first. Tying run at the plate is Walker. 2-2. And it's taken low, and it's 3-2. Rogers walking the tightrope. You never want to put tying run on and the go-ahead run at the plate with the lefty on deck.
1: Yeah, but they got the young Cole, and we talked about. Yep. Guy that doesn't walk, he'll swing the bat.
0: Rogers steps off, and Caratini will come out and chat with him. I think you'd rather face Cole with the bases loaded than throw a cookie to Walker.

0: as he puts out the fire, and the Twins vanquish the Astros by the final score of 6-3 to claim game one of this series with Houston. Twins improved to 22-26. 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We're going to talk to one of the men who made this victory possible in just a moment. But first, we'll check in with John Vitas for a preview of what to come on a late night postgame download.
1: Appreciate it, Chris. Second straight day, the Twins use five or more relievers and hang on. They built a 6-0 lead tonight and win it 6-3. That's 6 out of 9 now for the Twins, who are hanging tough in the American League. We'll break it down with Dan Gladden next on the Affinity Plus Federal Credit Union postgame download. We'll have highlights from before and after the rainy intermission, hopefully a health update on Ryan Jeffers as well, and we'll check into Anaheim to see if JT Ginn was able to complete his no-hit bid. We'll step aside, and the guys will be back with a victorious Twin here on your home for baseball.
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0: Chris and Danny back here. Target Field grounds crew getting to work to try to prep this field before they undoubtedly put the tarp on. They're expecting perhaps some overnight weather. We are waiting for our post-game interview in the wake of a 6-3 Twins victory to kick off this three-game series with the Houston Astros. Twins trying to make it 3 out of 4 in terms of series victories here, as they have now won 6 of 8 overall. They're 22-26. Houston falls to 19-30. We are awaiting our post-game guest, and I believe we've got tonight's winning pitcher with us, and that is Eric Orszay. It's Chris and Danny upstairs, and Eric, we appreciate you breaking into your post-game routine to join us. I know for pitchers, that's a big deal, but you were fantastic tonight. Ball game had a little bit of everything, and it was all hands on deck. Let's start with the delay, especially for a bullpen guy, realizing that after that nearly two-hour delay, you'd probably all have to be ready to roll. What did you do to keep yourself ready to go mentally, physically during the break?
7: Yeah, I mean, obviously, once we know it's going to be a little bit, you take a load off for a second, but, you know, you get the news that you got to head back out there. You know, get in the weight room, get the blood flowing again, and you're ready to go. That's what the pen's about, and, you know, all the boys did a great job tonight.
0: Everybody participated. Rog picks up his first save since 2023 as he ends up closing it out. You end up with a victory. You throw that splitter, and we know it's your ride-or-die pitch, and it is a legit pitch, and you believe so much in it. But the last couple of outings, boy, you've been mixing the breaking ball, the fastball. Has that been by design?
7: Yeah, you know, you can't be a one-dimensional pitcher. Game gets a lot harder as a pitcher if you are only throwing one pitch consistently in the zone that guys are kind of sitting on, so you got to show a little bit of everything. I want that doubt in their head that I'm going to throw

0: why we set up the government that we set up here in the United States. But Will, I am, again, completely and totally clueless. You know, the thing is, you mean Bill Maher said times, and a lot of people do. I mean, because I think everybody's running out of guess that they just bring on stupid people. They bring on celebrities that are absolutely clueless. And how many has he brought on? Who was it that he talked with? He goes, where are you? He goes, you're in a bubble. Oh, it was Patton Oswalt.
1: Yeah, and there was somebody else, too. They were like just a few weeks apart where he said to another celebrity, you're just living, you live in that bubble.
0: Yeah, you don't even know. That's not what's going on. This is what's going on. Oh, right. I didn't know that. Oh, I didn't know that.
1: Right.
0: Oh, I didn't know. He goes, because all you do is sit on Blue Sky all day.
1: Well, I mean, that gibberish from Will.i.am would have been shredded immediately.
0: I know.
1: How do you think we got here? My gosh. It's... Well, that's what you and I do for a living. Tear down the stupidity and the ignorance.
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6: Here's your forecast from Watertown Radio and GoWatertown.net. Slight chance of rain showers overnight. Otherwise, cloudy skies expected. Lows dip down to about 38. Winds out of the northwest, 10 to 15 miles per hour. Cloudy skies expected again Tuesday. Chance of rain showers. Daytime highs approaching 51. I'm meteorologist Mandy Thaluber on Watertown Radio. Currently 41.
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4: I'm weatherology meteorologist Derek Height with a significant weather update. A freeze warning begins at 11 p.m. tonight and continues until 8 a.m. tomorrow morning. A freeze warning means that overnight low temperatures are expected to fall below 32 degrees for at least a few hours over a widespread area. Air temperatures this cold can cause damage to or kill sensitive outdoor plants. If you can, bring susceptible plants indoors or cover them to provide at least some protection from the cold temperatures. Watering plants in the evening can also provide some help. A freeze warning begins at 11 p.m. tonight and continues until 8 a.m. tomorrow morning. 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

0: And he's just, Mangione's smiling at the camera. He's proud. He thinks he's a hero. Because, and people believe he's a hero.
1: Yeah. That's what you get. That's what you get when you demonize. And so what they do, we're to the point right now when you think about it. Billionaires are evil, right?
0: Yep.
1: If you work in industry, you're a CEO. You're evil. The people that committed massive fraud were responsible for massive fraud in Minnesota and what we're seeing in California in government where they control a monopoly. Eh, no big deal.
0: Right.
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3: 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The synopsis from USDA's May Meat Outlook. World Agricultural Outlook Board Chair Mark Jankowski provides notable news from the Outlook, including
4: beef production down year over year as those cattle supplies continue to remain tight. Broiler production forecast, we anticipate continued strength into 2027. Hog, a little bit of recent weakness in prices. Turkey prices for 2027, we're currently forecasting a reduction.
3: Total U.S. meat exports are expected to increase in 2027 by 35 million pounds, led by a 98 million pound year-over-year increase in pork exports, offsetting projected lower exports for beef and broiler meat next year. I'm Rod Bain reporting for the U.S. Department of Agriculture in Washington, D.C.
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8: Here's your forecast from Watertown Radio and gowatertown.net. A freeze warning begins at 11 p.m. tonight and continues until 8 a.m. tomorrow. 38 overnight under cloudy skies, winds out of the northwest 10 to 15 miles per hour. Overcast again Tuesday, chance for showers 51. I'm meteorologist Mandy Fallhuber on Watertown Radio. Currently 40.
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6: Here's your forecast from Watertown Radio and GoWatertown.net. A freeze warning begins at 11 p.m. tonight and continues until 8 a.m. tomorrow. 38 overnight under cloudy skies, winds out of the northwest 10 to 15 miles per hour. Overcast again Tuesday, chance for showers 51. I'm meteorologist Mandy Faluber on Watertown Radio. Currently 41.
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4: Here's your forecast from Watertown Radio and GoWatertown.net. A freeze warning begins at 11 p.m. tonight and continues until 8 a.m. tomorrow. Overcast overnight with a low of 38. Northwest winds 10 to 20 miles per hour. Cloudy skies expected Tuesday. Chance for scattered rain showers. Daytime highs approaching 51. I'm meteorologist Mandy Fallhuber on Watertown Radio. Currently 43.
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4: Here's your forecast from Watertown Radio and GoWatertown.net. A freeze warning begins at 11 p.m. tonight and continues until 8 a.m. tomorrow. Overcast overnight with a low of 38. Northwest winds 10 to 20 miles per hour. Cloudy skies expected Tuesday. Chance for scattered rain showers. Daytime highs approaching 51. I'm meteorologist Mandy Thaluber on Watertown Radio. Currently, it's 41 degrees.
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0: Here's your forecast from Watertown Radio and GoWatertown.net. A freeze warning begins at 11 p.m. tonight and remains in effect until 8 a.m. tomorrow. Cloudy today with a chance for scattered rain showers. Highs around 51, northwesterly winds 10 to 20 miles an hour. Lows dip down to about 31 tonight, mainly clear skies. I'm meteorologist Derek Hite on Watertown Radio. Currently 40.
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0: In a Republican primary, credentials matter, and Governor Larry Roden has them. Larry Roden is the only candidate in this race endorsed by the NRA, the only one. He signed the largest property tax cut in South Dakota history, stood with President Trump on the border every time, signed the South Dakota Save Act for election integrity, placed a five-year ban on fake meat, and kept South Dakota the second lowest tax state in the country. He's pro-life, pro-Second Amendment, pro-South Dakota. And Dusty Johnson. Johnson's spending millions on misleading attacks to hide his own record. Johnson voted with Nancy Pelosi and AOC to create the January 6th Commission. He voted with Pelosi against President Trump's emergency border declaration. And Johnson voted against his party to protect Liz Cheney. Even Conservative Review gave Dusty Johnson a D rating. Reject fake conservatives. Choose a proven leader, a true conservative. The NRA's choice, South Dakota's governor, Larry Roden. Paid for by Roden for Governor.
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2: Here's your forecast from Watertown Radio and GoWatertown.net. A freeze warning begins at 11 p.m. tonight and remains in effect until 8 a.m. tomorrow. Cloudy today with a chance for scattered rain showers. Highs around 51, northwesterly winds 10 to 20 miles an hour. Lows dip down to about 31 tonight, mainly clear skies. I'm meteorologist Derek Hite on Watertown Radio, currently 40.
3: I'm Nicole Murray with Your Money Now. Yields on treasuries were slightly lower this morning, easing losses in the previous session, as traders weigh up central banks' response to renewed inflation fears. The 10-year treasury note yield was more than one basis point higher at 4.6073%. The White House says China has agreed to ramp up trade for U.S. agricultural products, such as beef and poultry, buying at an annualized rate of $17 billion per year for the next 3 years. The news comes days after President Trump returned from a high-stakes summit in Beijing. Home Depot beat Wall Street's expectations on the top and bottom lines and reaffirmed its full-year guidance. The company also said its core consumer remains engaged, even in the face of higher gas prices and plummeting consumer confidence. And still, shoppers are cautious when it comes to larger projects. Futures are moderately lower as traders monitor the U.S.-Iran war. NASDAQ futures down by more than 100 points. On Monday, the Dow Industrials gained 159, the NASDAQ down 134. That's Your Money Now.
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1: Here's your forecast from Watertown Radio and GoWatertown.net. A freeze warning begins at 11 p.m. tonight and remains in effect until 8 a.m. tomorrow. Cloudy today, with a chance for scattered rain showers. Highs around 51, northwesterly winds 10 to 20 miles an hour. Lows dip down to about 31 tonight, mainly clear skies. I'm meteorologist Derek Kite on Watertown Radio, currently 40.

0: gone. 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
1: Good morning, everyone. This is Rick Walhoff from Glacier Lakes Livestock. We're going to start our sale at 10:30 here on Holstein Babies, Peep Babies, Starter Calves. I'm sure we'll have a nice run of those babies again. Last week we had 65 of them in the offering. This week we got some nice Peep Babies in the for sale, so we'll have a decent run again of those babies. Bred sows, pairs to follow. We have 11 black pairs. They're going to be young set of pairs. For one consignment, here's 3 black heifer pairs, here's 3 black young pairs, there's 1 black red heifer pair, there's going to be another black pair, here's 2 more black pairs, so we'll have a few pairs and breads to work with today. And on feeders, nice run, little feeder cattle sale lining up today. Here's 35 black heifers, went 700-800 pounds, 20 black red steers and heifers went 4 to 650, 15 black steers going to win 9 to 1,000. Here's 12 black steers and heifers went 5. Here's 5 black heifers going to weigh 455. Here's 12 black steers went 9 to 1,000. Here's 5 black steers and heifers went 750 plus other packages and drop-ins for today's sale. You can watch us live on DV Auction or bid online. Tomorrow, Wednesday, May 20th at 9 o'clock, selling slaughter cows, bulls, heiferettes, got a good run of way-up cows again lining up for that sale. One guy's got 80 fat cows coming in, so we'll have a nice run of cows again for tomorrow's sale there. 12:30 on the fat cattle, should have a good run of fats lining up again for the sale this week. Last week, the fat cattle sold from 259 to 264, the non-implants from 265 to 270. Got a good fat cattle market here in Watertown. If you think you're moving in fats, sure give us a call so we can contact the buyers and let them know what is coming in for tomorrow's sale. We will be receiving weigh-ups and fats tomorrow, or this afternoon, tonight, first thing in the morning. 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

0: Here's your forecast from Watertown Radio and GoWatertown.net. A freeze warning begins at 11 p.m. tonight and remains in effect until 8 a.m. tomorrow. Cloudy today with a chance for scattered rain showers. Highs around 51, northwesterly winds 10 to 20 miles an hour. Lows dip down to about 31 tonight, mainly clear skies. I'm meteorologist Derek Kite on Watertown Radio. Currently 40.
1: I'm Nicole Murray with Your Money Now. Standard Chartered has announced it will cut more than 15% of its corporate functions roles by 2030, while setting higher medium-term profitability targets. The company said the workforce reduction is part of the lender's efforts to raise income per employee by around 20% by 2028. Adani Enterprises has agreed to pay the Department of Treasury $275 million to settle a probe into buying sanctioned Iranian energy. The Department of Justice is reportedly dropping criminal charges in a bribery and fraud probe against Gautam Adani. The easing of U.S. legal uncertainty could help reopen international capital markets to the Adani Group. Oil prices have dropped this morning after President Trump postponed strikes on Iran today to allow for negotiations to end the war in the Middle East. West Texas Intermediate at 108 per barrel, Brent at roughly 111. Futures are down this morning. That's Your Money Now.
2: I know that hiring can be challenging. You sort through tons of resumes and you get too many so-so applicants. You're just waiting for someone to match your role perfectly. Well, now, there's a place where you can meet them fast.

0: A Better Life with Dr. Sanjay Gupta.
1: People have started using AI for all sorts of things, but I cannot think of an area where the stakes are higher than your health. First of all, I'll tell you this. I know doctors who have cracked some seemingly impossible cases with the help of AI, so it can be a powerful tool. But AI can also hallucinate, provide bad advice, and be just as confident when it does that. If you do decide to plug any personal medical information into one of these chatbots, you should know that while the companies that created them have robust privacy protections in place, they are not bound by HIPAA, like your healthcare provider is. Whatever the advice presented to you, take it with a degree of healthy skepticism. Always get a second opinion. And remember, if you ever experience concerning symptoms, skip the AI consult and head straight to the ER. I'm Dr. Sanjay Gupta, helping you live a better life.
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9: Temperatures well up in the 90s to near 100.
6: Good morning, I'm Steve Kathan. With the CBS World News Roundup, San Diego police are investigating yesterday's deadly shooting at a mosque as a possible hate crime. CBS's Jonathan Vigliotti reports 3 adults were killed and the suspects found dead were teenagers.
10: San Diego police received a call about an active shooting at the Islamic Center.
11: I heard like a bunch of bad stuff, like gunshots.
10: 4 minutes later, the police chief said officers arrived on the scene where they found 3 deceased victims, proceeding to sweep the mosque and its school facilities. As that was happening, more chaos.
12: We received calls of a vehicle a couple blocks away that was shooting at a landscaper. The landscaper's going to be okay.
10: The suspects, a 17 and 18-year-old male, were both found dead near the scene from what police said were likely self-inflicted gunshot wounds. The police chief said earlier in the day, officers had begun searching the area for a potential threat after one suspect's mother reported him missing, concerned he was suicidal.
12: Several of her weapons missing. Her vehicle was missing. She also said that her son was with a companion and that they were dressed in camo.
6: To the north of San Diego, near Los Angeles, a fast-moving wildfire has forced around 30,000 people to leave their homes. Here's CBS's Matt Gutman.
13: Overnight, more than 750 firefighters battled the dangerous and fast-moving Sandy Fire in Simi Valley.
14: Our number one priority is getting everyone evacuated in the front of the fire.
13: Police say they believe the fire started around 10:15 Monday morning when a tractor hit a rock, sparking the flames. And 50 miles west in the Channel Islands National Park, a separate, even larger fire erupted, reportedly sparked by a signal flare from a shipwrecked sailor. It's threatening several critically endangered species.
6: In the east, summer-like heats could cause issues in several major cities. Meteorologist Craig Allen says temperatures in some places will approach 100.
15: Records may be broken, and heat advisories are in effect for much of Pennsylvania, New Jersey, north of the Baltimore area. It does include New York City on up through Providence and into Boston.
6: The World Health Organization convened an emergency meeting today about the Ebola outbreak in Africa that's killed more than 130 people. CBS's Holly Williams says an American doctor is among those who've come down with it.
16: Dr. Peter Stafford, along with his wife, Dr. Rebecca Stafford, was working as a medical missionary in the Democratic Republic of Congo when he developed symptoms and tested positive for Ebola late Sunday. He was exposed to the virus, which has a mortality rate of around 50%, while treating patients at a local hospital. There are in at least 500 suspected cases during this outbreak and 130 deaths.
6: It's primary day in several states. Correspondent Ed O'Keefe tells us one race to watch is in Kentucky, where Republican Congressman Thomas Massie, a Trump critic, is fighting for his political life.
17: Massie's the worst in the history of our country.
18: President Trump on Monday from the Oval Office, once again denouncing Republican Congressman Thomas Massie.
17: Always voting against Republicans and good values, so get rid of Thomas Massie.
18: The president and Massie have sparred for years on policy, but most recently on two things especially sensitive to Trump: the Jeffrey Epstein investigation and the war with Iran.
19: He's tweeted probably, what, 8 or 10 times in the last 72 hours. He's literally losing sleep over this race because he's in with both feet.
18: In a sign of how much the White House wants Massie gone, Defense Secretary Pete Hegseth traveled to Northern Kentucky Monday to support the congressman's challenger, former Navy SEAL Ed Gallrine.
20: Think about where we are in history right now. And you're having the Secretary of War coming here to little old Kentucky to see you today. Is that something?
6: 4 minutes after the hour.
21: I want to know what's going on in the world.
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6: New threats, then a pullback from President Trump on Iran. CBS's Bradley Blackburn.
25: President Trump says a major strike against Iran is now on pause.
17: 2 or 3 days, a short period of time, because they think that they are getting very close to making a deal.
25: The president has been threatening a return to violence as the war goes unresolved. One key sticking point in past negotiations, Iran's nuclear capability and ambition.
17: We're not going to let Iran have a nuclear weapon. There seems to be a very good chance that they can work something out. If we can do that without bombing the hell out of them, I'd be very happy.
25: Iran says it's focused on reaching an agreement, but claims it hasn't discussed the nuclear issue.
6: Elon Musk says he will appeal yesterday's California court ruling against him in his battle with OpenAI co-founder Sam Altman over the company's vision. The jury said Musk waited too long to sue, missing a statutory deadline. CBS News legal analyst Jessica Levinson.
26: I actually think this case had a lot to do with the personalities at issue. I think this had a lot to do with Elon Musk and Sam Altman and how they viewed, in the very beginning, how they viewed AI.
6: The Trump administration's moving to roll back federal drinking water standards for forever chemicals known as PFAS, cutting the number of chemicals facing limits from 6 to 2. Health Secretary Robert F. Kennedy Jr.
27: More than 95% of Americans now have PFAS chemicals in their blood or in their drinking water, and it remains one of the primary sources of exposure.
6: The government's also committing $1 billion in new funding to help states remove unsafe levels of PFAS from drinking water. Negotiators have reached a deal to end a 3-day strike that North America's largest commuter rail system to a standstill. The deal between the Long Island Railroad and union leaders caps years of bargaining. Jan Oliver is chairman of the Metropolitan Transportation Authority.
28: We are so proud to be able to resume what is our core mission, which is to serve those 3 million Long Islanders. wherever they need to go.
6: Terms of the deal are not clear. The unions insisted more substantial raises were needed to help workers keep up with the rising cost of living. Time on the roundup, 8 past the hour.
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6: Former Los Angeles Police Detective Mark Furman, who was convicted of lying during testimony at the O.J. Simpson murder trial, has died at 74.
2: Mark Furman was one of the first two police detectives sent to investigate the 1994 killings of O.J. Simpson's ex-wife, Nicole Brown Simpson, and her friend Ron Goldman. Furman reported finding a bloody glove at O.J. Simpson's home, but his credibility came under attack during the trial as the defense raised the prospect of racial bias.
3: It looked a little sticky and moist. Two fingers were stuck to the glove.
2: The Kootenai County, Idaho coroner says that Mark Furman died May 12th. His manager says it was throat cancer. Jennifer Kuiper, CBS News.
6: The San Antonio Spurs took Game 1 of the NBA's Western Conference Final, topping the Oklahoma City Thunder in double overtime. Montreal beat Buffalo 3-2 in OT in an NHL playoff Game 7. That's the roundup. I'm Steve Kathan, CBS News.
4: Ready or not, summer is coming, and Wayfair's Memorial Day...
5: This news update brought to you by 200 Maple Place in Watertown. Good morning from the KWAT newsroom. I'm Mike Tanner. Here's a look at what's happening. Since last year, South Dakota's National Guard has helped U.S. Immigration and Customs Enforcement deport 664 people. The Department of Corrections has handed 24 inmates over to that agency, and state troopers have arrested 150 people who lack legal status. South Dakota Governor Larry Roden released the figures on Monday in a news release announcing the state's plans to train more troopers to help ICE. The new round of training will increase the number of troopers trained in immigration enforcement to 41, and the federal government will reimburse South Dakota $165,000 to pay for the training. The nonprofit Deportation Data Project collects and distributes statistics on immigration enforcement using information posted by ICE or provided by ICE through Freedom of Information Act requests. The most recent data release from ICE came in March. Based on its available sources, the Deportation Data Project lists 609 immigration actions in South Dakota, not all of which are deportations. A social media scam has cost a 73-year-old Sioux Falls woman nearly $400,000. Police Information Officer Aaron Benson says it was a long-term scam that involved numerous deposits.
7: Over the course of the last year, the woman involved in this case had sent wire transfers totaling $200,000. The victim was later asked if she wanted to invest in a credit card business or invest in a credit card system, and she then took out a home equity loan and sent another $197,000.
5: The deposits were all made by wire transfer, making it nearly impossible to recover the money. Well, the National Weather Service has issued a freeze warning for all of northeast South Dakota. It's in effect from 11 o'clock tonight until 8 a.m. on Wednesday. Sub-freezing temperatures as low as 28 degrees are expected. The frost and freeze conditions could kill crops and other sensitive vegetation. The U.S. Department of Agriculture designated a natural disaster area last week in four South Dakota counties due to drought. making farmers and ranchers eligible to apply for emergency loans. The counties are Brule, Gregory, Lyman, and Tripp in South Central South Dakota. A news release from USDA says eligibility extends to contiguous counties that include Aurora, Buffalo, Charles Mix, Hughes, Hyde, Girald, Jones, Millette, Stanley, and Todd. The four primary counties have suffered from a growing season drought classified as severe by the U.S. Drought Monitor. Jerry Schmitz of Vermilion has been named the 2026 Governor's Ag Ambassador. That's one of the state's highest honors, recognizing outstanding leadership, service, and advocacy within the industry. A lifelong farmer, Schmitz has served South Dakota producers for decades. He was a founding member of the South Dakota Soybean Association and later held leadership roles at both the state and national levels, including with the American Soybean Association. Schmitz will receive the Governor's Ag Ambassador Award during the 2026 Governor's Ag Summit on June 25th in Pierre. An advertising campaign designed to reduce the problem of panhandling in downtown Sioux Falls has worked, but is facing criticism in this year's mayoral campaign. The theme is Handouts Don't Help, But You Can. It's an effort to encourage giving to the agencies that provide help to the homeless and indigent. Homeless Services Coordinator Michelle Treasure says it's been effective.
8: We started this last year, 2025, and because we did see such great success with this, we felt like it was important to carry this forward into 2026. We plan to run this through the entire summer through mid-August.
5: All five mayoral candidates say criticism of the campaign is justified, but they believe the city should prioritize other things. The Highway Patrol has identified a woman killed in a crash last Thursday on U.S. Highway 16, 6 miles west of Rapid City. 76-year-old Lila Henriksen of Rapid City was a passenger in a car that collided with a second vehicle. Henriksen was thrown from the wreckage. She was not wearing a seatbelt. South Dakota U.S. Senator Mike Rounds is not holding back when talking about snail-like mail service in South Dakota. After getting nowhere speaking with high-level Postal Service officials, Rounds reached out to the Office of the Inspector General. And the senator says it's an issue he's not dropping until mail service returns to his expectations.
9: But we're not going to let this go. This one is absolutely, this is a cluster. It is terrible, and it is all being messed up by people at the top with a system that requires their local post directors to take the mail, bundle it, send it out of state from one point to the next point, in some cases, three different regional centers outside of the state of South Dakota before it comes back into the state of South Dakota for delivery. Not acceptable, downright stupid, and a good example of why you don't want federal bureaucrats involved in your local delivery service.
5: Round says it's important to remember that the issues are at a high level in the Postal Service and that your local mail carriers are not responsible for the delays that have been seen. And students in the automotive department at the Hamlin Education Center will soon have a new hands-on learning opportunity thanks to a vehicle donation from the Hamlin County Sheriff's Office. Sheriff Chad Schlatterbeck recently delivered a retired 2014 Dodge Charger patrol vehicle to the school's career and technical education program. Earlier this year, Hamlin County Commissioners approved declaring that vehicle surplus and donating it to the school for educational purposes. The Dodge Charger had served as a patrol vehicle for the Sheriff's Office and accumulated more than 240,000 miles during its service to the county. The vehicle will now be used by students in the automotive program for educational projects and hands-on training opportunities. That's what's happening from the newsroom. I'm Mike Tanner.
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0: Carole King on 950 KWAT. Just about 722, overcast 41, our temperature now. It is a northwest wind 20 with gust up to 29 at this time. So, chance of sprinkles after 10 a.m., otherwise cloudy and 51 today. Areas of frost after 2 a.m. tonight, so that's why they got the freeze warning starting at 11 p.m. tonight until 8 a.m. here tomorrow. Looks like it will warm up to about 63 here tomorrow afternoon, then 41 overnight. Thursday, 65. Overnight, 41. Friday, it's 61. We have rain chances at 50%. 70 on Saturday, 78 on Sunday, and Memorial Day Monday, 82. And sunshine. That's what I got for you. All right, birthday anniversary show coming up in a little bit. If you have something for us, get it on in here at 886-8444, and we'll put it on the list. Now it's your money. What's going on?
1: I'm Nicole Murray with Your Money Now. Sweden said it will order four Navy warships from France in a $4 billion deal that will see its air defense capacity triple. Officials say it is the Nordic country's biggest defense investment since the 1980s. Intel CEO Lip-Bu Tan said on CNBC the company's external manufacturing business is gaining traction, emerging as a key piece of the chipmaker's turnaround. Intel's manufacturing business, known as Foundry, is of the most expensive and crucial parts of the company's revitalization strategy. The Trump administration said it is adding roughly 600 generic medications to its direct-to-consumer drug sales website, TrumpRx. The platform, which launched in February, is key to his administration's efforts to lower prescription drug costs in the U.S. Futures are slightly lower as chip stocks continue to decline and as investors monitor the Iran war. Dow futures down by more than 100 points. NASDAQ futures down by more than 200 points. That's your money now.
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2: You know what Larry Roden was doing before he was governor? Same thing most of us were doing. Getting up before the sun, working cattle, fixing fence, hoping the weather holds. That's the life of a fourth generation rancher. And when Larry Roden got to Pier, he didn't forget where he came from. He fought for ag property tax relief before anyone else was talking about it. Delivered the largest property tax cut in South Dakota history. Stood with President Trump on the border. Placed a 5-year ban on fake meat to keep real ranchers raising real beef. Some people in this race have spent their careers in government buildings. Larry Roden spent his out here with us. South Dakota needs a governor who knows what a hard winter costs. Who doesn't just talk about property rights, but is a real landowner. Who knows what it means when the market drops and the bills don't. Governor Larry Roden, because he knows us.
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0: Well, it's Tuesday. It's now May 19th, day number 139 of our year. Leaves us now 226. Birthday wishes today. Lisa McPeak celebrating. Dave Hosher out of Goodwin celebrating today. Got Kobe Rowe also celebrating. Amanda Winches is celebrating a birthday today. So happy birthday to them. They're celebrating with David Hartman, who's now 91. Pete Thompson from The Who, he is 81 today. Singer Grace Jones, 78 today. Basketball Hall of Famer Kevin Garnett, he is 50. Shooter Jennings is 47 today. Sam Smith, the singer, is 34. Country singer Lainey Wilson is 34. And some of your celebrities. Today it is Boys and Girls Club Day. Today, Dinosaur Day, Accounting Day. It is also National Devil's Food Cake Day. And it's also National Roadie Day. That'd be a lot of hard work, being a roadie for any musical act. All that equipment, getting it set up, getting it tore down. Yeah, it's not a glamorous life. It's a hard working life to be a roadie. So it's National Roadie Day. Let's see, this date, 1883, William Cody held his first of the Buffalo Bill Wild West shows. That was in Omaha, Nebraska. 1921, President Harding signed the Emergency Quota Act, which established a national quotas for immigrants. It was 1962, this date, Marilyn Monroe sang Happy Birthday to You to President Kennedy during a fundraiser at Madison Square Garden. And it was in 2018, they got married this date. Prince Harry weds Meghan Markle. Yes, they're still together. That is what we have today. Happy birthday, happy anniversary. If you're celebrating, you go out and you make it a very special day.
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2: The story of all stories. What a way to open the Western Conference Finals with the San Antonio Spurs stealing home court advantage after an absolute marathon, 122-115. A double overtime thriller over the Thunder in Oklahoma City last night. Victor Wembanyama, a cheat code. I'm Drake Toll.
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0: Well, let's look at some sports notes here today. Day number one yesterday of the Boys State A tennis sees Sioux Falls Christian in the lead with 360 points. Then it was Rapid City Christian 2, St. Thomas Morris 3, Pier 4, Huron is 5, Lennox 6, then Madison, Aberdeen Roncalli, Spearfish, and then Millbank Vermilion at 10 with 91 points apiece there. Of course, they talked about that Spurs game last night over OKC in overtime, two overtimes actually, 122-115 last night. Tonight will be Cleveland and the Knicks, game one, 7 o'clock. They will be on ESPN. And last night in the NHL, Montreal winning in overtime over Buffalo. That was 3-2, so they win that series. 4-3. Last night in the WNBA, Dallas 92-69 over Washington. Portland was a winner over Connecticut. That was 83-82. And in baseball, I think was close to midnight when they finally did the end of the broadcast for the Twins game last night after the rain delay. Twins winning again 6-3 last night after a lengthy rain delay. Cleveland was a winner. Philly was a winner. Miami. Tampa Bay. Also, the Mets winning big. That was in 12. And it was 16-7. In 12, yeah. Yankees winning last night, as well as Boston, Milwaukee, Colorado, the Angels, Seattle, San Diego, and Arizona. Also a winner last night. Urban Meyer loses his arbitration case over his 2021 firing as head coach with the Jacksonville Jaguars. Do you remember when he was a coach there? He took the Jags to court to try to get $30 million that would have been owed to him for his final 4 years of his contract. The Jags fired him after only 11 months as head coach with cause, and that's why the reason he will not be getting the extra $30 million. And the Vikings announced that they'll be hosting the Baltimore Ravens for 2 days of joint practices during training camp this August ahead of a preseason game at U.S. Bank. Minnesota will host the Ravens for practice sessions on August 19th and August 20th. That preseason game will be Saturday, August 22nd at U.S. Bank Stadium. And let's see if the Twins can get a, well, early done today. Game number 2 against the Astros. Rosary again at 6 o'clock. We'll start the pregame after that. First pitch set for 6:40. I think it was about in the fifth inning last night when they had that rain delay. So let's get you a Twins Minute right now.
6: This is a Twins Minute. I'm John Vitas. The Twins started their series against the Houston Astros with a 6-3 win last night at Target Field. The story was designated hitter Josh Bell, who had entered the night batting just .210 with 3 homers through his first 44 games, but Bell went off. He had a homer to center, a homer to left, an RBI single to right, 4 RBIs in total to go with 3 hits, and Bell, who started slow, thinks this could be a sign of things to come.
7: Yeah, I mean, I had a rough stretch there with the punchies. That's not really part of my game, the multi-strikeouts, but once I got out of that, things started feeling a little bit better. Started squaring off the ball a little bit more, and hopefully the homers come in bunches, and you know, I can look back after this month and be proud.
6: Ryan Jeffers continued to swing it well, a double and a run scored for him, but he did have to leave the game due to a wrist issue. This has been a presentation of the Treasure Island Baseball Network.

0: Well, let's take a look at the 60s Plus Dining Program today. On this 19th day, they're going to do goulash, peas, a breadstick, and fruit today at 60s Plus Dining. 882-2166 for more information about the program. And again, the minimum suggested donation, $5 per meal. So that is what they'll have today with 60s Plus Dining in Watertown.
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12: I'm Nicole Murray with Your Money Now. Meta detailed its layoff plans for this week in a memo shared with employees, saying cuts to its workforce globally would be accompanied by a fresh round of organizational changes aimed at improving the company's AI workflows. Reuters reports the Facebook owner is planning to lay off 10% of its employees tomorrow, with additional deep cuts slated to come later this year. Alphabet's Google and Blackstone said they will form an artificial intelligence cloud business venture aimed at capitalizing on demand for AI computing services. Bloomberg News reports Blackstone will invest an initial $5 billion in equity to help bring 500 megawatts of data center capacity online in 2027, with further expansion planned over time. Barnes & Noble CEO James Daunt told NBC News that he has no problem with AI-written books being sold in the retailer's stores, as long as they are properly labeled. Futures have dropped this morning as investors monitor the Iran war and peace negotiations. Dow futures down by more than 100 points. That's Your Money Now.
13: I know that hiring can be challenging. 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
2: And the forecast, courtesy of Sharp Automotive here in Watertown, 51 today, maybe a sprinkle or two with lows tonight down to 31, so that freeze warning will be in effect later tonight, and that will be until 8 a.m. tomorrow. Becoming sunny, 63 on Wednesday, 41 for the overnight hours. And then on Thursday, looks like it will be sunny and 65 degrees with 41 overnight. Friday, we'll have a rainy day, 50% chance of rain. 61 will be the temperature, and then rain chances still for the overnight, and that will be at 40%. It will get down to 42. Saturday, we'll say about 70. We'll have a little bit more cloud cover involved there. Temp, I see 41 overcast at this time with the forecast courtesy of Sharp Automotive.
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2: I'm Vicki Barker. The State Department urges Americans not to travel to the Democratic Republic of Congo, South Sudan, or Uganda as a deadly Ebola outbreak is upgraded to an epidemic. Dr. Anne Ancia is the WHO's representative in the DRC.
3: The way that we're going to have to work to be able to decrease and stop the transmission of this virus is working very closely with the local population to make sure that, you know, they have the right behavior. For example, if they feel the symptoms of the disease, they need to come directly to get treated.
2: More than 130 dead so far, 500 infected, including at least one American. In Southern California, aircraft dropping thousands of gallons of water on the Simi Valley fire northwest of L.A. Some 16,000 residents ordered to evacuate. The fire fueled by tinder dry conditions. Similar conditions building up from the Gulf Coast all the way up through the nation's northeast. Here's meteorologist Craig Allen.
4: This is going to produce temperatures well up in the 90s to near 100. It's quite possible that we'll have 2 or 3 days worth of 90s to near 100 degrees and a heat index between 95 and 100. Least through Wednesday.
2: Primaries in Pennsylvania today will set the stage for 4 key House races this November. CBS's Torian Small is in Allentown.
5: Though he faces no opposition in his primary, tonight could be the first true test of the strength of Governor Josh Shapiro's coattails. While he's staring down a potential matchup against Republican presumptive nominee Stacey Garrity in November, he's endorsing a few candidates in key House races in his state.
2: Good news for New York area commuters. The Long Island Railroad strike appears to be over.
6: The railroad and its unions have not released details of the deal, which workers still have to vote on. But New York Governor Kathy Hochul made this pledge.
7: We'll not be raising taxes to cover the cost of increase for the workers, and we're not going to raise fares to make the accommodations either.
6: It will take until this afternoon to get LIRR trains rolling again, making for another nightmarish commute for many.
8: It cost me $100 in the Uber to get to Queens, and now I got to ride a 2-hour bus.
9: I left at 7:30 and I punched in at 11:23.
6: Michael Wallace, CBS News, New York.
2: Pregnant women are with ads for supplements set to support their own and their baby's health. CBS's Michael George reports on one that works.
10: Taking vitamin D3 while pregnant could boost cognitive function in children. That's according to a study published in JAMA that found women who took high-dose vitamin D3 while pregnant had children who scored higher on memory and cognition tests at the age of 10.
2: But researchers warn pregnant women should always consult their doctors first. This is CBS News.
11: What is going on?
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2: A British truck driver has gone to prison for smuggling cocaine hidden in high-end underpants.
17: Almost $9.5 million worth of cocaine was stuffed inside a shipment, 28 pallets of Kim Kardashian's line of underwear and shapewear. The National Crime Agency says the shipment of clothing was legitimate, and neither the exporter nor importer were connected to the smuggled load. 40-year-old driver, who initially denied knowing anything about the cocaine, eventually confessed and has been sentenced to 13 and a half years in prison for drug smuggling. Jennifer Kuiper, CBS News.
2: And finally, the British TV network Channel 4 has pulled all episodes of its reality series Married at First Sight after two former contestants said they were raped and a third said she'd been sexually assaulted. The producer defend their safeguarding standards, but British regulators are calling for a criminal investigation, and a watchdog says any format involving couples who meet for the first time on their wedding day was always going to carry a high level of risk. I'm Vicki Barker, CBS News.
12: 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Good morning from the KWAT Newsroom. I'm Mike Tanner. Here's a look at what's happening. Since last year, South Dakota's National Guard has helped U.S. Immigration and Customs Enforcement deport 664 people. The Department of Corrections has handed 24 inmates over to that agency, and state troopers have arrested 150 people who lack legal status. South Dakota Governor Larry Roden released the figures on Monday in a news release announcing the state's plans to train more troopers to help ICE. The new round of training will increase the number of troopers trained in immigration enforcement to 41, and the federal government will reimburse South Dakota $165,000 to pay for the training. The nonprofit Deportation Data Project collects and distributes statistics on immigration enforcement using information posted by ICE or provided by ICE through Freedom of Information Act requests. The most recent data release from ICE came in March. Based on its available sources, the Deportation Data Project lists 609 immigration actions in South Dakota, not all of which are deportations. A social media scam has cost a 73-year-old Sioux Falls woman nearly $400,000. Police Information Officer Aaron Benson says it was a long-term scam that involved numerous deposits.
13: Over the course of the last year, the woman involved in this case had sent wire transfers totaling $200,000. The victim was later asked if she wanted to invest in a credit card business or invest in a credit card system, and she then took out a home equity loan and sent another $197,000.
12: The deposits were all made by wire transfer, making it nearly impossible to recover the money. Well, the National Weather Service has issued a freeze warning for all of northeast South Dakota. It's in effect from 11 o'clock tonight until 8 a.m. on Wednesday. Sub-freezing temperatures as low as 28 degrees are expected. The frost and freeze conditions could kill crops and other sensitive vegetation. The U.S. Department of Agriculture designated a natural disaster area last week in four South Dakota counties due to drought, making farmers and ranchers eligible to apply for emergency loans. The counties are Brule, Gregory, Lyman, and Tripp in South Central South Dakota. A news release from USDA says eligibility extends to contiguous counties that include Aurora, Buffalo, Charles Mix, Hughes, Hyde, Gerald, Jones, Millette, Stanley, and Todd. The four primary counties have suffered from a growing season drought classified as severe by the U.S. Drought Monitor. Jerry Schmitz of Vermilion has been named the 2026 Governor's Ag Ambassador. That's one of the state's highest honors, recognizing outstanding leadership, service, and advocacy within the industry. A lifelong farmer, Schmitz has served South Dakota producers for decades. He was a founding member of the South Dakota Soybean Association and later held leadership roles at both the state and national levels, including with the American Soybean Association. Schmitz will receive the Governor's Ag Ambassador Award during the 2026 Governor's Ag Summit on June 25th in Pierre. An advertising campaign designed to reduce the problem of panhandling in downtown Sioux Falls has worked, but is facing criticism in this year's mayoral campaign. The theme is Handouts Don't Help, But You Can. It's an effort to encourage giving to the agencies that provide help to the homeless and indigent. Homeless Services Coordinator Michelle Treasure says it's been effective.
15: We started this last year, 2025, and because we did see such great success with this, we felt like it was important to carry this forward into 2026. We plan to run this through the entire summer through mid-August.
12: All five mayoral candidates say criticism of the campaign is justified, but they believe the city should prioritize other things. The Highway Patrol has identified a woman killed in a crash last Thursday on U.S. Highway 16, 6 miles west of Rapid City. 76-year-old Lila Henriksen of Rapid City was a passenger in a car that collided with a second vehicle. Henriksen was thrown from the wreckage. She was not wearing a seatbelt. South Dakota U.S. Senator Mike Rounds is not holding back when talking about snail-like mail service in South Dakota. After getting nowhere speaking with high-level Postal Service officials, Rounds reached out to the Office of the Inspector General. And the senator says it's an issue he's not dropping until mail service returns to his expectations.
18: But we're not going to let this go. This one is absolutely, this is a cluster. It is terrible, and it is all being messed up by people at the top with a system that requires their local post directors to take the mail, bundle it, send it out of state from one point to the next point, to the, in some cases, three different regional centers outside of the state of South Dakota before it comes back into the state of South Dakota for delivery. Not acceptable, downright stupid, and a good example of why you don't want federal bureaucrats involved in your local delivery service.
12: Round says it's important to remember that the issues are at a high level in the Postal Service and that your local mail carriers are not responsible for the delays that have been seen. And students in the automotive department at the Hamlin Education Center will soon have a new hands-on learning opportunity thanks to a vehicle donation from the Hamlin County Sheriff's Office. Sheriff Chad Schlatterbeck recently delivered a retired 2014 Dodge Charger patrol vehicle to the school's career and technical education program. Earlier this year, Hamlin County Commissioners approved declaring that vehicle surplus and donating it to the school for educational purposes. The Dodge Charger had served as a patrol vehicle for the Sheriff's Office and accumulated more than 240,000 miles during its service to the county. The vehicle will now be used by students in the automotive program for educational projects and hands-on training opportunities. That's what's happening from the newsroom. I'm Mike Tanner.
19: I was visiting with a rancher friend at church on Sunday and asked about the lack of snow and if he was worried about that. He said, "Jim, we have more moisture this year than last. It's going to be okay." It encouraged me to know that there was still optimism in the country. For ag people, it looks like the world is going to be all right. Optimistic ranchers, truly another great memory from DeSmet Farm Mutual Insurance of South Dakota.
20: Well, let's look at our forecast, courtesy of Andor Tacker Plumbing and Heating. We'll have, they say chance for sprinkles after 10 a.m., otherwise cloudy, 51 today. Some patchy frost after 3 a.m. tonight, so the freeze warning will be in effect for the overnight hours. It gets down to about 32 or 31, somewhere in there. And we got some areas of frost before 8 a.m. tomorrow. They even say some patchy fog before 9 a.m. now. Becoming sunny, 63, 41 overnight, 65 on Thursday, Friday. Rain chances 50% and 61. Saturday looking at 69, Sunday 78, Monday next week 82 as we look that far ahead. Yesterday only 50, after a low of 40, 21 hundredths at the rain gauge of the airport. So now for the month, 66 hundredths. Our highest wind gust, 35 miles per hour. It averaged at 15.4. Your sunrise today, 5:55. It will be setting at 8:55 here this evening. 5:55 again tomorrow for a sunrise time. And we go back a year ago. We had 49 for that high temp after 39. And 94 is the record for today, 2009. 28, the low from 2002, and the precip 1 inch, 1918 was the year. As for the winds, northwest 17, gusting 2, 26 at this time, 41 our temperature now in Watertown.
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12: Well, good morning. Happy Tuesday. Welcome to What's Up on KWAT 950 Radio. Mike Tanner and Randy Grimes with you. It is a cloudy start to this Tuesday morning. It is the 19th day of May 2026. Glad to have you along. Hope your morning is off to a good start, and we appreciate you tuning into the program this morning. In a little bit, we're going to visit with a guest from Prairie Lakes Healthcare System about the topic, the healthcare topic of strokes. The month of May is Stroke Awareness Month. We'll talk about that with Monica Everson of Prairie Lakes in just a little bit. Of course, this week and really most of this month, we've been visiting with area legislative candidates, statewide candidates, candidates for federal office. Yesterday we had Marty Jackley on. He's running for Dusty Johnson's U.S. House seat. This week we're kind of turning our focus to a lot of the races going on in District 4, and there are no shortage of candidates in District 4, especially for the two seats in the South Dakota House in District 4, where five Republicans and one Democrat are running for two openings, six candidates for two spots. One of those candidates we had a chance to visit with is Ryan Cole. He's running as a Republican. Has never held public office before. He farms up in the Millbank area. Here's our conversation with District 4 Republican House candidate Ryan Cole. The next candidate we will be visiting with that is running for a District 4 House seat on the Republican ticket is Ryan Cole of Millbank. He is a newcomer into the political arena and hopes to win a two-year term out in Pierre. Of course, the primary is coming up on June 2nd. Ryan, thanks for your time. Tell us a little bit about yourself, if you would, your background, and why you've decided to try and enter this political arena.
22: Yes, awesome. Thank you first off for having me. So my background, I was born and raised over by Rubello, South Dakota, on a farm and ranch. Went to Grand Duel School. Once I graduated from Grand Duel, I went to SDSU and joined the National Guard. After I graduated from SDSU, I actually took my commission in the United States Air Force. And then for the next 9 years, I worked as an intelligence officer and did what I call my world tour. Went to some great places, went to places I don't ever want to go back to. After 9 years, I moved back to South Dakota and started farming and ranching again with my dad. And then I actually went back to SDSU part-time. I got my teaching certification, and then ended up teaching part-time at Grand Duel for 2 years. I tell people I did such a great job that after 2 years, they shut down the school. But by that time, I was married to my wife, Kim, and we just refocused back on farming, ranching, and then I've got a small rental property business that I manage.
12: And the decision, Ryan, to run for political office, tell me what you've seen in your daily experiences, how South Dakota is operating that made you decide that it's time to jump in the race.
22: Yes, for sure. So number one, we don't have a farmer representing us here in District 4. I think that's something that I'd like to fix. We are a predominantly ag community, and I think we're missing that in the legislature. Number two, I've been very disappointed with some of the things I've seen in Pierre, especially when it comes to education. And I get the fact that sometimes the budgets are tight and giving raises is a challenge. But I feel like the schools are being almost villainized, and they're really part of the problem, or excuse me, they're really part of the solution. They're not the problem. So that's really disappointed me. I'm very frustrated with how in Pierre it seems like we have a bunch of what I would call hammers looking for nails, or people looking for problems to make solutions to. And they're ignoring some of our real challenges that we do have, taking care of our rural infrastructures, ensuring that we set our farm economies up for success, taking care of our education system and our teachers. So those are things that I want to address. I want to address things that I consider real hard challenges, and I just don't think they're being met right now.
1: I wanted to ask you a little more in detail about education, because you are a former teacher, and South Dakota gets a lot of publicity for its teacher salaries, which rank near the bottom. I think the last numbers I saw put South Dakota at 46th in the nation in terms of teacher salaries, which is actually a slight improvement from where it used to be. What are your thoughts on teacher salaries, if we need to boost them or not? And if we do need to boost those salaries, how and where we find the money to make that happen?
22: So yeah, education is so important. It lays the groundwork for the rest of our lives. And we can't raise quality of education without first

0: pay. We are losing teachers. I mean, they're leaving to go to neighboring states, or we're just not getting teachers to step up and go through the process. Now, what can we do better? Number one, we need to, you know, meet our obligations of giving the raises of, you know, 2.5% or inflation, whichever is lower. We need to meet our obligations as a state to give those raises to our teachers. So doing what we've already said we're going to do is step one. And then the other thing I would highlight is we just need to do a better job supporting our teachers morally, right? We have to tell them, hey, we appreciate what you do. We appreciate the efforts you're making, and we understand that what you're doing is a public good, and we appreciate that. So I think just giving our teachers a little more appreciation would help too.
1: I want to stay on the theme, Ryan, of education here for a second, because you're an ex-school teacher. What level of influence should state government have on how our students are being educated? Or are those decisions better left up to local administrators and local school boards?
0: I am a big fan of local control when it comes to schools. So a lot of those decisions, you know, in this last term, we had things like banning cell phones and some of these kind of reaching deep down and trying to have the state influence how schools are operated and run. And I'm not a fan of that. I don't think that's helpful. What the state should be doing is, because it's a big entity, it can help facilitate schools getting good education resources and helping them to understand best practices and new practices and educating school districts on how to deal with new and evolving problems. Cell phones are a relatively new thing. So rather than mandating things, maybe we need to do a better job educating both school boards, school teachers, and parents on the challenges and pitfalls of cell phone use, both inside and outside school. So providing those resources is important. Providing, you know, those big picture things is important. But mandating specific things is not helpful.
1: What level of concern do you hear from constituents in District 4, Ryan, as you go out and you talk to voters and you meet with people? What level of concern do they have about property taxes? Or is that an issue that, at least up in this corner of the state, maybe you don't hear a whole lot about?
0: So I do hear a fair amount about that. Property taxes have increased a lot, and it is a challenge. One of the things I tell people, and this isn't anything to make people feel better, it's just a reality, is the reason property taxes have gone up so much is because property values have gone up. But I would argue that property values haven't gone up necessarily because the houses are worth a lot more. It's because our dollars are worth a lot less. We've had some bad, what I would call monetary and fiscal policy at the federal level, which has created a high level of inflation. And we have to pay for that. And snow plows and tires and everything at the county and school level cost more. So that's the challenge. But yeah, it's a big concern. And I know the state has worked to kind of create some property tax relief. But I will also say I'm not super satisfied with this idea of changing a property tax for a sales tax. And I'll just kind of give you, I just talked to one of my tenants this morning, and property tax relief does nothing for her because it's only, what we've looked at is just owner-occupied. And for the houses that I rent out, I don't get any property tax relief for that. And we just had a long discussion because the house she's living in has a diesel boiler for heat. And she's like, I don't know how I'm going to do this winter. I don't know how I'm going to be able to afford heat with the increasing prices of diesel fuel and everything else. So property tax is a concern, but I don't know if that's, you know, there's more to it because we've got property taxes, we've got increases in insurance, and just the, you know, just fuel, oil, and everything else has gone up too. So affordability is becoming more and more of a challenge for South Dakota.
1: Visiting with Ryan Cole, he's a Republican candidate running for one of two openings in the South Dakota House in District 4. And Ryan, I was at the candidate for

0: Forum here in Watertown at the Goss Opera House recently, and I remember you talking about how one of your priorities, if you're elected, is to be a real strong advocate for small towns in South Dakota, because you said that essentially that's what District 4 is, smaller towns. Talk a little bit more about that and that being a priority for you.
1: Yeah, we have some amazing smaller communities in District 4, and what we really need to help invest in infrastructure, right? So our parents and grandparents have kind of paid it forward. They've built a lot of the current infrastructure we use, and it's time to reinvest and modernize into those systems for the next generation. And small communities just don't have the money to do that on their own. They're going to need some perhaps grants or low interest loans. And without these investments into these systems, the cost of maintaining these systems are going to just skyrocket with the maintenance that's required and make it almost unaffordable, if not unaffordable, to live in some of these small communities, which is going to further escalate or further increase the amount of people that are moving out or not moving into these towns. And once they become what I would call Deadpool, they're just going to become a relic of the past, and we don't want that. It's worth fighting for. The other main thing we need to do is make sure that we can figure out a way to bring in some affordable or get some affordable entry-level housing built. I think people would stay in these small towns, our youth would stay and root into these small towns if they had a good place to live. Because like I say, they are phenomenal places to live. It's nice to live in a place that you don't necessarily have to lock your door, and that your neighbors are watching out for the kids, and they can just walk down to the park, and you can feel safe doing that. So it's something worth saving, it's something worth investing in. But yeah, like I say, I've been to many city council meetings, and sewer infrastructures are a challenge, water is an issue, all of the, you know, and getting housing built. People have a hard time getting a loan to come in and build a house in a small town because people are just concerned that you're not going to be able to resell that house and get your money back out of it. So we've got to work on those issues. And these small towns don't need like 300 houses built. If they get one or two built, depending on the size, a year, that will snowball into more and more people staying and more people living there. So that's one thing I'm really looking at.
0: You mentioned that you think it's important that people recognize that you're the only farmer in the race in District 4. And I wanted to talk about agriculture for just a second. And this isn't so much about politics or your campaign, but just a personal question, because you're in farming right now. We know gas prices are high, diesel prices are high, fertilizer prices are high. There's been market volatility due to all the tariff talk in Washington, D.C. Tell me about the headspace of where farm country is at right now and how stressful it is. Maybe not necessarily for yourself, maybe so, but farm country in general. How tough is it as we go into this spring planting cycle?
1: Yeah, it has been stressful. And I know, you know, some people had bought some of their fertilizer and some of their fuel, but yeah, it is very stressful. And, you know, it's affecting how I'm looking at the planting cycle. Usually I don't even think about diesel or it's not that big of an issue, but now I'm like, boy, can we get by without, you know, doing, you know, an extra tillage here or doing something there, because it's a lot of money, right? I mean, we're talking about real money, and fertilizer is just crazy. I don't ever remember fertilizing for being this high. So that's another thing we're looking at is like, well, do we want to top dress? Do we want to put extra fertilizer, or do we want to transition and do less corn and more soybeans? And right now I'm not seeing, you know, I'm hopeful, but not super optimistic that, you know, these issues in the Middle East are going to be quickly solved. And this could really be more challenging next year, especially just getting fertilizer. I will tell you, every meeting, co-op meeting that I went to pre-planting season, the message was always the same. If you haven't pre-bought your stuff, buy it because it's just going up. And yeah, we'll see what the prices for our corn and soybean do, but it's a challenge. And it's very frustrating to realize that I can't do anything to get more dollars out of my corn when I take them to the elevator, but the input costs are really high. So I don't know. I mean, and farmers are very gritty, and we just, we're like, okay, we've been through these things before. We'll make it through again. We do what we have to, because at least it takes your mind off things a little bit running the tractor. But yeah, I would say it's super stressful, and it makes you question where we're going to be in the next 5 or 10 years.
0: Appreciate your thoughts on that, Ryan. And as we close out the interview with you today, I like to give the elected officials and the folks who are running for public office the final word. So tell us why folks should choose Ryan Cole when they go and vote in that District 4 House primary on June 2nd.
1: Yes. No, I would appreciate the votes, and I appreciate you giving me an opportunity to speak directly to the voters like this. Number one, like I say, we don't have a farmer representing us, and that'd be nice. I'm the only farmer, former educator, and former veteran that is actually running for the House, and I think that's a pretty good cross-section and something we're missing in District 4 to represent us. So that, I'm also a father of young children, and that's really what drives me, right? Now, I'm always thinking, the other day my daughter was asking me, you know, about all these meetings I have to go to, and she's like, well, why do you have to go to all these meetings? And, you know, that's not a real hard question for me to have to answer, because I can look at her and say, listen, I want to make sure that you have a good school. I want to make sure that when you get older, that there's good universities or other type of education options for you. I want to make sure that we have an economy that you can find a job. That's what motivates me. That's what gets me going on this and makes me want to work that much harder, because that's what I have invested in this. It's my children's future, and hopefully my grandchildren someday, to making sure that South Dakota can stay a place where they feel they can stay. And if they choose to leave, I want it to be a hard decision. I want them to understand the values we have here and just keep it a great place to live. So that's why I would ask you to vote for me. I will work tirelessly to make sure this happens. I will listen to people. I want to figure out what the challenges are, and I want to find good solutions for our problems.
0: Ryan, I enjoyed our conversation today. Thank you very much for your time, and good luck to you.
1: 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I appreciate it. Have a good day.
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0: Thanks again to Ryan Cole for joining us here on What's Up This Morning on KWAT Radio. Tomorrow, we're scheduled to have a conversation with one of the four Republican candidates for governor, John Hanson, the Speaker of the House in South Dakota, who's been showing some momentum in the polls. He is scheduled to join us tomorrow morning on What's Up here on KWAT Radio. Well, from time to time, we visit with guests from Prairie Lakes Healthcare System here in Watertown. We're going to do that right now. Monica Everson is on the line. Monica, good morning.
4: Good morning.
0: We're going to talk about Stroke Awareness Month, which is observed annually during the month of May. First of all, tell us a little bit about Monica Everson and what you do up at Prairie Lakes.
4: Well, I am the director of the emergency department, and I have been here for 18 years.
0: My goodness, do you like what you do?
4: I love it.
0: You know, as director of emergency services, you have no idea from one day to the next what's going to come in through the emergency room doors. That's got to be an interesting life that you live in terms of your employment.
4: It is. You know, and I think that's why I love it. 2 days are never the same.
0: That's for sure. Well, as we mentioned, the month of May is Stroke Awareness Month. First of all, Monica, kind of as a starting point here, tell us, I think all of us have heard of the term a stroke, someone suffering a stroke. What is it? What is a stroke?
4: So there's actually two different types of strokes. It's either a blockage or bleeding in the brain. So there's blood flow is being interrupted, and we've all probably heard that, you know, time is brain. So if there's a blockage or bleeding on the brain, some that your brain tissue starts to die when there's either of those two things going on.
0: So the stroke is something that affects the brain then?
4: Correct.
0: Okay, because I was going to ask you the difference between a stroke and a heart attack, and I guess that's pretty easy to distinguish the two then. If
4: correct.
0: One's dealing with the brain and one with the heart, right?
4: Yes.
0: All right. Now, we hear so much about when someone is suffering a stroke, how important it is, how literally seconds matter. Talk about that, if you would.
4: So, you know, we classify stroke as a medical emergency. The faster that someone receives treatment, the better chance they have to recover or even survive. So there are a lot of things that we do on our side when someone is suffering a stroke. The newest thing that we have at Prairie Lakes, I will tell you, is many times when you would come in and maybe you're a patient or visiting, you would hear overhead that there's a code blue. And that is when, like, someone isn't breathing. And now we have, you'll hear overhead, a stroke alert, where we bring all of our team members together to expedite someone's care when they're suffering a stroke or when we think that they're suffering a stroke.
0: So this stroke alert would, in essence, replace that code blue then?
4: It's in addition to. So it really just focuses on the stroke patient. So it's putting all of our team members together in the same way we would for a code blue. It's expediting all of the cares that we need. So it's getting the CAT scanner ready to do the testing to test for the stroke.
0: You touched on a little bit, and that was going to be my follow-up question. When someone suffers a stroke and they come in those emergency room doors at Prairie Lakes Healthcare System, talk about the process of mobilizing all of the healthcare professionals and what's done to diagnose and treat that stroke patient, because, as you mentioned, literally seconds matter here.
4: So ideally, if you recognize that something is wrong and you dial 911, we have been working with even Watertown Fire Rescue that we're all speaking the same language. So they will let us know that they believe someone is having a stroke so that before you even get to us, we have mobilized our resources. We're ready for you. So then you can come through our doors and then we're ready for you. Our radiology team is ready to take you to the CAT scan.
0: I know Don Rowland, the fire rescue chief, he likes to refer to those ambulances as an emergency room on wheels, and I know they do great work while the patient is being transported to the hospital. Are strokes debilitating? Are they deadly? Can people make a full recovery? Give us the range of the seriousness of a stroke and the recovery aspects or possibly how they can be fatal.
4: So it really depends. It really depends on what part of the brain is affected and how long you wait to actually come in to have your symptoms treated.
0: Okay, that's interesting. Now, are there warning signs that people who are about to perhaps suffer a stroke, some warning signs they can recognize that indicate that something is not right?
4: So I'm going to walk through a tool called the BFAST.
0: Okay.
4: So we use the BFAST tool. It's really just that, BFAST, B-E-F-A-S-T. So the B stands for balance. So if you have any loss of balance or coordination, you feel dizzy, maybe you're stumbling, you can't walk, you really need to ask yourself, could this be a stroke? Did this just start? Do I need to be seen? That is one of the warning signs that you're having a stroke. Then the E stands for your eyes. Did you suddenly lose your vision in one or both eyes? Do you have double vision? Sudden vision loss or changes should never be ignored. That is also a sign of a stroke. And I feel like the one that we all think of, especially as health professionals, is facial drooping. So that is your F. So I always ask our patients to smile or show me your teeth. So if you were to smile and show me your teeth and I can only see it on one side or your face is drooping on one side, we would believe you were having a stroke, and you should always go in and be seen. Then the A is arm weakness. When you raise both of your arms, can you only raise one of them up, or does one drift down? And this is a major warning sign of a stroke. Your S is going to stand for speech difficulty. Are they having slurred, Do they have slurred speech, or can they simply not get their words out? And then your T stands for time, so it's time to call 911. So if you have any of those symptoms, that's a positive. Be fast, and you need to seek emergency care.
0: That's the Be Fast acronym. B for balance, E for eyes, F for face, A for arm, S for speech, and T for time. Is it typical, Mana, that someone who suffers a stroke sees it impact just one side of their body?
4: Traditionally, yes. If they're having more of like an obstructive stroke, yes.
0: Okay. What kind of rehabilitation or therapy does a stroke victim undergo as they begin the road to recovery from a stroke? What are some of the challenges and maybe the rehabilitation services that Prairie Lakes offers to try and get these people better?
4: You know, we have all the therapies. So whether it's speech therapy, occupational therapy, when you need to learn how to, even if it's dress yourself, if you lost the sensation or ability to use one side of your body, you may need to learn how to dress yourself, or even physical therapy, learning how to walk again. So Prairie Lakes does offer all of those therapies in-house.
0: It's interesting that there are people, in fact, one person I know who I used to work with years ago who suffered a stroke, he was probably in his 50s at the time, was in very good physical condition, suffered a stroke, and it was not all of that debilitating physically, but his speech was just all messed up, and he had to undergo extensive speech therapy just so he could. It was almost like he was having to relearn how to talk, and that's, I'm sure, something that in past cases you've probably seen too.
4: Correct. So depending on what part of the brain is affected, that's you know, that really is going to determine where you need therapy or where the issue is. But I will tell you, when you have any of these symptoms, you really cannot ignore them. There's technology out there. There's now the ability to go in and remove the clot. It's called a thrombectomy. Not that everyone needs the high-tech word, but we can now go in and remove those clots and from the blood vessels, and people can have a full recovery. There's also medication that can be administered here at Prairie Lakes to bust up the clot in the brain. So the sooner you seek treatment, the more likely you are to survive or have less symptoms in the future.
0: Visiting with Monica Everson, she is the Director of Emergency Services at Prairie Lakes Healthcare System. We're talking about strokes this morning, the month of May, annually observed as Stroke Awareness Month. I was doing some research on this morning, Monica,
4: yeah.
0: And it says, according to the American Stroke Association, approximately 80%, that's a big number, 80% of strokes are preventable, and it talks about monitoring your blood pressure, eating a good diet, and staying active, physically active, and making a big difference. Can you speak about that a little bit, about prevention of strokes?
4: Yeah, so the risk factors are your high blood pressure, diabetes, smoking, high cholesterol, heart disease, and obesity. So when we speak to those being all the risk factors, we need to obviously either stay away from that or reverse that. So stopping your smoking, staying active is obviously one way to stay out of the risk factors for a stroke. So I would encourage that. Also, seeing your primary care physician. You may have genetic issues or factors that would make you have risk factors as well. So seeking that primary care and maybe lowering your blood pressure with medications as well.
0: Are strokes, Monica, any more common or maybe less common with certain age groups or genders, or is it can it happen to anyone at any age at any time?
4: Men or women, young or old.
0: Hmm. Interesting. What else would you like to touch on here while we have you on the line, Monica, about strokes and Stroke Awareness Month that we maybe haven't touched on?
4: I would just like to say that you don't necessarily need medical training to recognize a stroke. You just need to notice that something is wrong and you need to act quickly.
0: Well, we've got good folks at Prairie Lakes Healthcare System who are highly trained and ready to treat people who are suffering from a stroke. And again, time is of the essence. Seconds matter. Monica, it was very good to visit with you this morning. We thank you for your time, and we hope you have a good day today.
4: Yes, thank you very much, Mike.
0: You bet. Monica Everson, Director of Emergency Services, Prairie Lakes Healthcare System, Watertown. We'll take a break and be right back.
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0: All right, welcome back to What's Up on KWAT. We've got open phone lines the rest of the way at 886-9404 or toll free at 1-800-444-5928. About another 11, 12 minutes left in the show on a Tuesday morning. We'll get right to the phone lines and line one. Good morning, you're on What's Up.
7: 3 miles north of Butler, I had another 6 tenths yesterday. So that puts me at 1.1 inches from Sunday through Monday.
0: 1.1 for the last couple of days. That's a good, that's a nice rain. Absolutely.
7: Yep.
0: And it was needed.
7: Yeah, Randy, I heard you got Aaron Rodgers back.
8: I didn't, no. The team did.
0: Maybe Randy didn't want him back. I don't know.
8: So Grandpa's back on the team again, I guess, yeah.
7: Well, he showed up.
8: He showed up, yeah.
7: So, anyway, how about this Ukraine war? I guess Russia's kind of, boy, they're kind of building it up more and more and more.
0: Yeah, I've been following more of the Iran situation more than what's been going on between Russia and Ukraine, simply because what's that been going on now? 3 years or more, probably, and it just doesn't seem like there's any resolution there, any end in sight. And Putin is not someone you can negotiate with either. Yeah, that's true.
7: I don't know what Trump is doing, but
0: it's just,
8: let's just say he got himself out of that mess and got into a new mess.
0: Well, there's a term for this Iran war that I can't use on the air, but it's get the deal done or forget about it.
8: Yeah.
0: Randy's not as, I think he knows where I'm going.
8: I know
0: this.
8: Where you're going.
0: It's like we're in a stare down, kind of a tap dance around this thing. I don't know. President Trump has said, the absolute goal here is to ensure that Iran is not capable of producing a nuclear weapon, and we would assume that if that is the case, when that threat has been eliminated, then it's done. But when will that happen? How will it happen? I don't know.
7: Yeah, I don't know either. It's just if you're going to do it, do it.
0: Yeah, yeah.
7: You know, I mean, just he keeps delaying stuff. I don't know. I don't know the answer to it, but, boy, gas prices are just absolutely ridiculous.
0: They certainly are, yeah.
7: You know, I mean, it's tough to go on, with the gas prices, you can't do nothing.
0: No, that's true, and it'll be appreciate the call. Thank you. It'll be interesting to see how tourist numbers, mm-hmm. a lot of these tourist destinations are impacted. People in the travel industry, how they're impacted by what we're seeing this summer. That's a nice segue into this story that I caught online this morning. Roughly three quarters of Americans say their incomes are lagging behind inflation. That's according to a CBS News poll. Recent economic data attests to the dip in so-called real wages. In the month of April, U.S. inflation rose at an annual rate of 3.8% compared to a year ago. Workers' paychecks grew by 3.6%, the first time since 2023 that consumer prices have outpaced wage growth. And that sense of slipping backward, particularly driven by the surging gas prices, is worsening the affordability challenges that are facing many people. 76% of respondents in this CBS News poll reported concern about their personal finances. Three out of every four. Some 64% also describe the state of the economy as very bad or fairly bad, according to the survey conducted from May 13th through the 15th. So it's not just you and I, Randy. It's people all over the country that are dealing with this. By the way, South Dakota primary election day is 2 weeks from today. Today, there are six states that are holding primaries: Alabama, Georgia, Idaho, Kentucky, Oregon, and Pennsylvania. So depending on how those races go, we'll maybe have a better indication of where elections might be trending as we work our way toward the general election in November. And there are some Republican candidates. This Thomas Massey from Kentucky, mm-hmm. representative, boy, does Trump want him out.
8: Oh, yeah.
0: He's endorsed Massey's opponent.
8: Mm-hmm.
0: Called Massey the worst congressman in the history of Congress, terrible, sanctimonious. He just was completely throwing under the bus because Representative Massey frequently votes against Trump on a lot of different things, on the Trump agenda.
8: That's right.
0: In the U.S. House. 886-9404 is our local number. Toll free, you can reach us at 1-800-444-5928.
8: Now, have you heard anything on Cuba? Hasn't been in the news, has it? Really?
0: Mm-mm.
8: I saw something yesterday. Cuba might have drones targeted for spots in the United States for retaliation or action. Basically, Trump has shut off the spigot of oil mm-hmm. in Cuba, and I read they pretty much have ran out of oil. None.
0: Oh,
8: and they do not, their energy resources down there, they have no power. They have to limit power to the citizens of Cuba. And it's not a pretty picture down there. And Castro, whichever brother's in charge now, that's the one Trump wants to get out of there and turn life around for the Cubans.
0: Do we even...
8: I never hear any stories nationally on
0: not
8: that.
0: Not anymore.
8: No.
0: And we're going to get you caller in just a second, but Randy, I'll ask you this, and I'll ask the audience to think about this question. Do we even need to take a threat from Cuba seriously?
8: I don't know. They are.
0: A small communist island nation that is dirt poor.
8: Yeah.
0: But do they even have a military?
8: They do, but they get some of their resources from, used to be the oil from Venezuela,
0: right.
8: which we took. That's why it shut off there. Well, Can't get anything from the Straits.
0: No.
8: And Russia still has a little play as to what's going on at that regime in Cuba with the weapons and such.
0: Mm. Yeah. Boy, it's got to be a terrible life to live down there right now.
8: It's terrible.
0: Dirt poor, mm-hmm. no gas, no oil, no electricity.
8: That's it.
0: Probably not a lot of food to eat either.
8: No, that's the thing.
0: Mm. That's one country that I've always thought it would be neat to visit, just because you would literally be taking a step back in time.
8: All those vehicles from the 50s that got still running?
0: Yeah. That's all they've got.
8: That's all they have.
0: That's all they've got. Line one, good morning. You're on What's Up. Thanks for calling.
9: Good morning, gentlemen. There's a lot of issues that who knows when or how they'll be solved, but a couple of things I want to mention. You're talking about shortages. We in this United States need to be aware of this same thing going on, because there is going to be, if this doesn't get straightened out with this energy, specifically diesel and gasoline, we are going to have a point here where we're going to be in a shortage too. A lot of these other countries, including China, including the UK, all these people, all these other countries are already seeing some of them of shortages of petroleum products. And other things that are going to happen too. They're talking about plastics that we have in all of our water bottles and all this stuff in the plastic. There's going to be some possibilities, some shortages of that, because a lot of those things are made from certain petroleum products. And that's one of the things we're going to, with prices in the grocery store, with the trucking and everything else going on. So be aware, down the road here, we could see some shortages here at some of our places that we, so just be aware of that. There's a lot of talk about that. It's not being brought up a lot on the national news, but it's certainly there. One of the things that really bothers me is in these election deals. You know, all these states, all of a sudden, they're starting to revamp their election places and voter registrations and all that kind of thing. You know, it's making one political party in a certain area over the other one. We just need to, okay, let's just have an all-out vote, no matter where or what, and go with the amount of people to vote and that total number, because all this revamping of these areas is creating more problems, especially locally. And for the Democratic Party or the Republican Party, well, hey, I'm going to change these areas where people vote. I'm going to change those. Well, that's fine, but, okay, just eliminate that. An all-out vote, total amount of votes cast, no matter what. Anyway, that's all my comments, guys.
0: Appreciate the call. Thank you. Yeah, we've had these in the courts, these battles over redrawing congressional district lines so one party can hopefully gain more seats in Congress. That national politics and elections, with the amount of money that's being poured into races, with the negative advertising that we're seeing, even here in South Dakota, in this Republican gubernatorial primary, it makes you feel a little bit icky. At least it does me. I don't know. Maybe you folks out in the audience are okay with it, but I think about how all of the money spent in trying to win an elected office could be better spent elsewhere in this country. Hey, as we wrap it up here, Don Fierstead wanted me to mention this. I'm going to do it right now because I don't want to forget. Conda Williams is the recipient of the Eakins-Ensberg Award this year. It's the highest award given by the South Dakota Division of the Isaac Walton League. Conda Williams is being recognized for her many years of contributions to the league. She's been an active participant at all levels of Isaac Walton League functions going back to the early years of the award. She served as First Lady of the League during her husband Mike Williams' tenure as national president from 2010 to 2012. She served as the regional governor for several states in the Upper Midwest and was an active participant in South Dakota Division activities. In recent years, Conda has been a dedicated promoter of the Isaac Walton League, hosting several activities at the Prop and the donation of time and capital for the Compesca chapter's numerous activities. So congratulations, Conda Williams, the recipient of that award, the highest award given by the South Dakota Division of the Isaac Walton League. Well deserved. That is a job well done. Thanks for tuning in. Thanks to Ryan Cole and Monica Everson for joining us on the show this morning. A portion of tomorrow's show will be spent visiting with South Dakota Republican gubernatorial candidate John Hansen. We'll have some open phone time, too, on the show. We hope you'll tune in at 8:15 tomorrow morning. What's up on KWAT?
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13: I'm Vicki Barker. The working theory after yesterday's fatal shooting of three men at San Diego's largest mosque, it was a potential hate crime. CBS's Anna Schechter has more.
14: Investigators are looking at things they found in the vehicle, etchings that could be on weapons. They're already combing through electronic devices. So there's a reason why they are calling this a potential hate crime.
13: The two teen suspects were later found dead. The mother of one had warned police he was suicidal and armed and had run off with her car. Firefighters continue to battle a massive, fast-moving wildfire northwest of Los Angeles. And now CBS's Matt Gutman says a second bigger fire is burning 50 miles west in the Channel Islands National Park.
15: Both fires were fueled by the same strong wind system, which caused the Sandy Fire in Simi Valley to swell from just a few acres to more than 1,300 acres in just a few hours, destroying several buildings and forcing tens of thousands of people to evacuate.
13: The World Health Organization has upgraded the Ebola outbreak in the Democratic Republic of Congo to an epidemic. More than 130 people dead, at least 500 confirmed cases, including one American. And WHO Chief Tedros Ghebreyesus warns,
16: these numbers will change as field operations are scaling up, including strengthening surveillance, contact tracing, and laboratory testing.
13: The State Department's urging Americans to avoid the region. It's primary day in multiple states, and one Republican congressman, Thomas Massie of Kentucky, is vowing he will be reelected despite losing President Trump's support. CBS's Ed O'Keefe is in Covington, Kentucky.
17: In a sign of how much the White House wants Massie gone, Defense Secretary Pete Hegseth traveled to Northern Kentucky Monday to support the congressman's challenger, former Navy SEAL Ed Gallrine.
13: The Colorado Supreme Court has ordered a hospital to restart care for transgender minors.
18: The 5-2 ruling was a victory for four families who sued Children's Hospital Colorado after it stopped adding hormone therapy and puberty blockers. The hospital feared the Trump administration would cut off its funding, Health Secretary Robert F. Kennedy Jr.
19: These procedures hurt, not help, children.
18: The court said the suspension of care left patients abandoned during a precarious time, with two of them contemplating suicide. The hospital says it is assessing its next steps. Michael Wallace, CBS News.
13: Now, call it fate or providence, but something was looking out for Keisha Smith when she went to Arkansas's Crater of Diamonds State Park to get over the loss of her son and father. She picked up a pebble, turned out to be a 3-carat white diamond. This is CBS News.
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0: goes and wins. Well, good morning and welcome to Ag Hour. Chuck and Randy with you today. And, well, Randy, it was nice to say that we got some rain.
1: Yeah. Yeah, not quite an inch, but total so far for the month. But
0: came down
1: it's nice.
0: Came down pretty good.
1: Yeah, you know, we'll take overall. What we can get.
0: We had the wind a little bit, but no hail, none of that stuff. And
1: yeah, that's a good way to put it. No hail, no tornadic winds to blow everything over.
0: All you got to worry about is a frost tonight.
1: Yeah, that's it.
0: Just can't leave us alone, can it?
1: No, it cannot.
0: Gow.
1: Got to cover stuff up again.
0: But the thing about it is it's ground's wet, keeps the heat in a little bit. Maybe it won't get quite as cold down there near the ground, hopefully.
1: Hopefully, yeah.
0: Yeah, you never know. But, gee, we should be done with this frost.
1: Well, you said last week to me, every month we've had a frost.
0: Yes, we have.
1: In the state of South Dakota.
0: Yes. That's over the long time.
1: Yeah, long time. Yeah. Years have gone by, but still.
0: If we get a frost now. In July, it'll be
1: I know.
0: Crazy. Yeah, and then it's supposed to warm up and get nice, which I'm sure everyone's going to be happy to see and get this crop out. And a lot of the crops already put in the ground. I know on Friday when we were out giving lunches, they were going crazy out there just trying to get everything in before the rain this weekend. And for once, they said we were going to get some rain, and we got some. I think it was pretty general rain, wasn't it?
1: Yeah, I believe so. I don't know. Well, that what we heard for 3 miles north of Butler, where he got now over an inch for the past couple of days. So, you know, it's depending on the area, who's gotten more, who's gotten less.
0: Yeah, let's get some sunshine, get the rest of the crop in. Should be good for the alfalfa and the grass, pastures out there. So kind of nice to see, but we would like to see some warmer temperatures now. It's coming.
1: It's coming.
0: That's what they keep saying.
1: Well, what do they say Monday? I think in the 80s again. Memorial Day, 82. Yeah. Sunshine. People like that. People are going camping this weekend. So.
0: Yeah, that's right. But anyway, we're going to give beef bucks away again today, courtesy of the Coteau Hills Cattlemen Association.
1: Yeah.
0: And also, Randy, today we're going to be talking to Steve Sutera for the last time. Down in these guys I'm talking to these next 2 weeks are going to be for the last time.
1: Quit saying last time. Technically it is. But.
0: We're going to talk with Steve Sutera. Hopefully they were extremely dry down in the Tyndall to see if they got any moisture and how the things are looking down there. And then
1: I would think they would have. It was that all those storms that was going through there.
0: Well, yeah, certain areas got some pretty good.
1: One of those areas that got hit.
0: Well, it said he was saying about 3/4 of an inch or something.
1: Okay.
0: But anyway, and then we're going to talk with Dwayne Bussey from Bolt Marketing.
1: Okay. One more time.
0: Talk about these grain markets and what he foresees coming up. So with that, Randy, why don't we take a break and we'll be back with the markets.
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1: And let's continue on with the numbers. Yesterday when I called the elevator, everything was pretty positive, especially the soybean. Now I'm going to ask you what you're seeing.
0: Well, it was very positive yesterday because of that supposedly China deal that hasn't been signed or confirmed, but they sounded like they were going to take not only some beans, but also some corn and wheat. So.
1: Oh, okay. So you're telling me maybe good numbers again now.
0: Well, I think they're kind of taking a breath today.
1: Oh, they're taking a breath. Okay.
0: Anyway, AgriMarkets markets are brought to you by South Dakota Crop Improvement Association, South Dakota Certified Seed. Look at the July corn is down a quarter at 476 and a quarter. September is unchanged at 482 and a quarter. A new crop December is unchanged at 498. July soybeans up 2 cents at 1215. August is up 3 cents at 1214. And November new crop up 4 cents at 1205. Soybean meal. July is down 20 cents, 334.10. August is down a dime at 328.40. And December is down a dime, 325.50. The soybean oil was down earlier today following the crude, but right now July is up a penny, 75.64. August is up 7 cents at 73.82. And December is down 3 cents at 70.66. Well, Chicago wheat up 2 1/4 in July at 666 and 3/4. September's up 1 3/4 at 679 1/2. And December is up 1 1/2 at 697 3/4. As we look at July, Kansas City winter up 3/4 at 704 1/2. September's up 3/4 at 714 1/2. Well, July Minneapolis wheat up 2 cents at 705 1/4, and September is up 2 3/4 at 726 3/4. July oats is up 7 1/4, 380 1/4, and September is up 7 3/4 at 386 3/4. Well, before we get into a kind of a mixed livestock market up, let's take a look at what's happening in these grain commodities. Corn futures are slightly weaker earlier today, giving up some of those early gains, but they're kind of going that sideways now. Monday's dynamic rally was fueled by the new trade deal with China. It's being reported that China's pledged to buy $17 billion of non-soybean U.S. ag goods, fueling speculation. China might buy not only U.S. corn, but also sorghum and some wheat. The $17 billion is reportedly in addition to the October pledge by China to buy 25 million metric tons of U.S. soybeans for each of the next 3 years. Traders will now wait to see some confirmation in the morning flash sales to verify. The U.S. and China have reportedly agreed to remove all those ag tariffs. Meanwhile, U.S. corn demand remains stellar. For the marketing year to date, corn inspections are running about 29% higher than last year's. Yesterday's crop progress report showed corn seeding jumped to 76% done now, and that's 6 points faster than the five-year average. Emergence at 39% is ahead of average. Weather in the U.S. features more precipitation this week, followed by some heavy rains in the past few days. There will be some frost freeze parts in the northern and central high plains. Major producers, Illinois and Iowa, are already 95 and 88% planted. In other news, President Trump has delayed any additional military action against Iran for a few days to allow more time for diplomacy at the request of some of those neighboring countries. Well, soybean futures are steady, with soybean meal higher, and soybean oil was weaker along with the crude oil. News that any further military action against Iran will be delayed for another 2 to 3 days pending further efforts to work out a peace plan has relaxed markets a bit. Monday saw a big rally in each of the markets on the talk over China trade deal. China will reportedly buy $17 billion of non-soybean ag goods in addition to the promised 25 million U.S. soybeans for each of the next 3 years. Yesterday's crop progress report showed soybean planting rushing ahead at a record pace of 67% of the crop now planted. That's 14% faster than the average pace. Illinois is 74% planted and Iowa's 80% done. Emergence is also well ahead of average at 32%. Both July and November soybeans are trading up near the recent highs. Well, wheat futures are slightly firmer after yesterday's crop progress report showed yet another decline in the crop conditions. Winter wheat rated good to excellent fell another point to just 27%, and that portion of the crop rated as very poor to very poor rose 3% to 43%. The hard red winter wheat area separated out showed a 13% good to excellent rating along with 57% of that crop poor to very poor. The crop is ahead of schedule at 71% emerged versus the average of 58% that the U.S. wheat priced itself out of most markets. East Coast U.S. flour mills have continued to import Baltic and Polish wheat. On the spring wheat side, the crop is now 73% planted, up 20% in last week and well above the 66 five-year average. With the new trade agreement with China, it's more likely China could buy some more U.S. wheat at some point. Well, as we move into the livestock, look at June live cattle, up 67% at up 67 cents at 254.17. August is up 25 at 247.37, and October is up 47 cents at 239.42. Moving to August feeders, up $1.57 at 360.42. September's up $1.30 at 357.50, and October's up $1.17 at 354.27. June lean hogs up 22 cents at 98.75. July is up 30 cents, 103.07. And August is up a dollar at 103.32. Class 3 milk June is down 12 cents, 16.82. And July is down 9, 17.41. Moving to the crude oil, we see July crude oil down 98 cents a barrel at 103.41. August is down 99 cents, 98.48, and September is down 95 at 93.81. Gasoline RBOB June down 9 cents a gallon at 367. July is down 7.5 cents at 354, and August is down 6 cents a gallon at 339. Well, the Dow Jones was down pretty hard. It's come back a little bit. But June is still down 204 at 49,556, and September is down 194, 49,882, and that U.S. dollar index was up again today, getting over that 99 now. U.S. In June is up 0.15 at 99.26, and September is up 0.14 at 99 even. That's a look at the markets on KWAT's Ag Hour, brought to you by South Dakota Crop Improvement Association and South Dakota Certified Seed.
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4: 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Think again. Sui says cuts like culotte, sirloin cap, or tri-tip are made for low and slow grilling.
5: Instead of flipping five steaks and trying to get the temp on them correctly, I really enjoy the fact of a sirloin cap roast or a tri-tip roast, because you're just cooking one and you're serving it all at once and slicing it thin, and then can divvy it out and use it as a steak or even a sandwich.
4: For flavor-packed recipes, grilling tips, and doneness guides, head to beefitswhatsfordinner.com. I'm Pam Geppert reporting for the South Dakota Beef Checkoff.
6: Okay, let's go to Westside Implement right now. Chuck, Angie will talk with us.
0: Good morning, Angie.
7: Good morning.
0: How are things with you?
7: Good, good, good. It's cold over here.
0: Yeah, it's cold
7: here, too. I need to admit, Is it a bad deal to leave my coat out? Lynn was giving me grief a couple of days ago. I pulled my winter coat out and was there, and she goes, winter coat? I said, yeah, it's cold.
0: Yeah.
7: Cold.
0: Well, I'm supposed to go to watch my grandson play baseball tonight at 6:30, so I might have to wear long pants.

0: Probably well aware of that. We have some really fun beef recipes that we've been sharing and collaborating over here at Westside. With Beef Month, there's lots of avenues to look and think about for Westside with the Beef Month. There's a lot of equipment out here. The beef industry is huge in South Dakota. No matter what we do, what we got going on, Westside is a proud advocate for beef and the pork industry and all the stuff that goes with the animal industry. So
1: how did you get a good shot of rain over there?
0: We did, yeah. I don't know. Parts of us got half inch. Some of us got 3/10. Just, you know, farther west we went, they didn't get very much. But then farther east over by Henry, they got a lot too. So kind of crazy how that all the water, how it does dispensed.
1: That time of the year. So what else is going on over there?
0: The guys in the shop are super busy. Bale inspections, if you're looking at baler inspections, Vermeer balers, if folks who bought one last year, bring them in. Let's get them run through the shop. Let's take a look and make sure everything's running correctly. We'd hate for you to get to the baler season and not be able to get your baler brought in. So we've had a lot of people who want to bring their skid steers over and they want to get it looked over and taken care of, which is awesome. But we have to plan accordingly because we have lots of people who call and have appointments and want to get their equipment in. And here we are last minute trying to get somebody else's in that could have been in perhaps a month ago or so. We always just need to kind of pre-plan and think ahead of the game.
1: Well, with the warm weather coming up, we could see some hay going down before long, especially dairy hay.
0: Yeah. Yeah, absolutely. It won't be long at all till we start seeing that go. We are your Vermeer headquarters for balers, rakes, bale processors, any of that stuff. So if you need anything with those, you let us know. We are Vermeer headquarters over here at Westside.
1: And you've got summer hours.
0: We do. Monday through Friday, 8 to 6 p.m. and Saturdays, 8 to 12. We have a drop box, so if we need to set parts out or set them out, if you can't get here right away at 6 or by 6, the guys will set them out in the box and you can grab them on your way.
1: All right, Angie, you have a nice day, and we're waiting for warmth.
0: Sounds good. See you guys.
1: Thanks, Angie. And that's Angie with Westside Implement in Clark.
2: 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I'm Darren Hefty. I'll answer this important question on today's Ag PhD Radio Update.
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2: In my area, it was really cold in late April and early May. The question we're getting now is this: how long will it take corn seed to get out of the ground? The standard industry answer to that question is 100 to 125 growing degree days, but here's why that's not exactly accurate. Growing degree days are the simplest way to calculate heat units, but they only figure the days high and low, not how long the weather was warm or how long it was cold. On top of that, each variety is different. Certain seed treatments can speed emergence by 20% or more in our experience. Soil types vary, and soil moisture, microbes, and the angle to the sun play a role as well. The main thing to know is when you're planting early into cold soils, expect your seed to sit there a while. We've had corn stay in the ground for 6 weeks and still turned out great. So don't worry, the heat will eventually come. I'm Darren Hefty.
4: Okay, Chuck, let's continue with more Ag Hour with your first guest.
1: Well, thank you, Randy, and this is joining me, I hope, is Steve Sutera from Farmer Down in Tyndall, South Dakota. Good morning, Steve.
5: Good morning.
1: Well, how are things going down in the Tyndall area? Did you get some moisture?
5: Yes, we did get some moisture over the weekend. I kind of live in the southeast part of the county, and we had about 3/4 of an inch. But I know as you go north and west, they caught quite a bit more, you know, upwards of 1.5 inches or maybe even close to 2 inches. But they also had a lot of wind damage, so we avoided that.
1: Yeah, I know these high winds were talking that some of the beans that had been up were kind of being cut off and even some of the wheat being sawed off. Did you see any of that down there?

0: You know, I don't know about that. There were some beans up already, and chances are if that wind shear was strong enough, it could have affected them. The wheat is pretty short. I don't know if it would have had an effect on it or not. It probably had somewhat, but it's the wheat is only about 5-6 inches tall.
1: So, Steve, down there, you had some earlier in May, and this has probably been more rain than you had in a month for a long time, huh?
0: We've had, you know, right where I'm at, we've had about 2 inches, and that's more than we had all the 3 months or 4 months before that. So, it's great to have that. Unfortunately, we have the winds blowing, and it dries things out fast, but this will help us a lot.
1: Well, you guys, I don't think you're in a frost warning down there, though, are you, tonight?
0: No, I think we got down into the, like, lower 40s or so, and frost is not going to be an issue for us. Although, earlier, some of the really early planted beans, and we did have some frost damage on some of those, and so I don't know if those guys had to replant or what. I have not heard what they decided to do.
1: Is most of the crop in now down there?
0: I would say pretty much all the corn is, and maybe 80 to 85% of the beans are in.
1: So this rain is kind of a nice little shot, get that chemical working as well.
0: Yeah, you know, and there's a lot of guys that planted no-till right into corn stalks and whatever, and it was pretty dry out there, and so this is going to help kind of loosen that soil up a little bit, and if we can get some warm temperatures here in the next by the end of the week or so, it sounds like things should really get going.
1: Well, Steve, I know when you're talking about the moisture down there, pasture is really important in the spring. Did your pastures get any of this come back after some of this rain?
0: You know, they looked, even just before this last rain we had, I was out in the pasture again, and there just is so little growth out there. Cool season grasses, we've pretty much, you know, lost our window there. You know, the warm season grasses maybe will come on later on, but we're going to be really limited on pastures, and you see very few cattle put out on pasture yet.
1: So going to be doing a lot of feeding then, huh?
0: Well, I think there's going to be a lot of that, you know, feeding and supplemental feeding, and I don't know, maybe cow prices are good. I know guys don't want to reduce herd sizes, but now would be a time to look at considering culling some of those cows that are either late calvers or have issues with them during the year. So,
1: yeah, I've heard there's been some pairs moving to Sale Barn out West River, so I guess that's something we don't want to see.
0: Yeah, you know, the calving was great. I mean, the weather was perfect for calving this year. We didn't have any issues whatsoever. And the cattle are doing fine. But I know, like the vets were saying, you know, dust and all that is an issue if you keep them in dry lots. And yet to turn them out on pasture, there's just so little out there. You got to give those grasses a chance to recover and get going before you turn them out.
1: Are you hearing anybody going in with some annual forages down there to help with some of the grazing or some of the feed?
0: I have not heard that yet, although there are some people talking, you know, of doing that, holding back on a few acres. And I saw some wheat that was sprayed out, and I don't know what they planted in there yet, but I can see something was put in there. I think it's going to we have to just get through. By the end of this month, we'll kind of have a better idea of where we are with things.
1: Well, it's been kind of strange. You know, I guess some of the areas, I guess with the price of cattle and the price of grain, some of those acres going into some grazing might be we might see some of that later on, like you said.
0: Right. You know, I did see a fella turn some cattle out into a winter wheat stand. I thought the stand looked halfway decent, but that the wheat, you know, looked like it was close to a foot tall. So maybe that particular area is going to do okay, and he'll be okay with feed for his cattle.
1: Well, you know, that's the way they do it down south. They graze the winter wheat in the fall and the spring and let it go, but they're going to need some rain down there as well. But the calves come pretty good, Steve. Didn't have any problems with it. Weight's done pretty good.
0: Yeah, there weren't anything out of the ordinary in terms of issues with calving and so on. In fact, you know,

0: was dry. We didn't have the scours issues like we normally have. There have been some pneumonia and that kind of thing. It's just simply because of the fluctuation of temperatures. You know, we get up to 90 or better and then down, cool off, and winds, and these little guys just can't handle that as well.
1: You know, Steve, did you see much switching from corn to beans this year?
0: You know, no, that with the crops or with the weather the way it was, it seemed like everybody just went in and planted what they normally do. But we did see a lot more of no-till, you know, especially of beans going into corn stalks there. I didn't see very many corn stalks worked up for beans this year.
1: Steve, are they thinking of, I know some had their fertilizer contracted, others didn't, or a lot of them did three-quarters of it. Are you going to see some side dressing or top dressing going on there?
0: Well, a lot of them, you know, put down the first fertilizer issue, and I think we'll just have to probably wait and see what, you know, what the weather does here. You know, last year guys cut back maybe a little bit, and certainly that was not the thing to do. So maybe they'll go ahead and do that this year. I don't know.
1: But they can still get a lot. The fertilizer is still available yet.
0: Yes, I did talk to the fertilizer guys, and they said they have no problem getting the fertilizer that farmers need.
1: Just whether they want to buy it or not, right?
0: That's right. You know, it's the price of it is really up there, and you know, that's a big consideration when you look at fertilizer and seed costs. Are two big ones, and you know, you got to get quite a bit of yield back just to recover those two expenses.
1: Well, hopefully Mother Nature will be good to us this year, and you'll get some more rain, and we need some warm temperatures though to get this crop out of the ground.
0: Yep, that's right. And I looked at some alfalfa the other day, and that's coming along. I think, you know, it certainly isn't going to be like a huge crop that first cutting, but it's going to be a nice crop. It's coming along pretty good.
1: Yeah, I thought some of these dairies might be cutting about the end of next week, I bet.
0: Well, you know, normally we have seen people cutting, you know, by the end of May. So, you know, we're just, you know, a week or 10 days away from that. And that wouldn't surprise me if we have some guys go ahead and start cutting early, hoping that the moisture will come right and trigger regrowth for second and third and fourth cuttings, if weather permits.
1: Well, they might get, if they get it down, they might get it up in decent time now. It doesn't sound like it's going to be too bad of weather coming up. So, well, Steve, I want to thank you. I know you're a busy guy. Thanks for joining me, and you have a good day, and hopefully you'll continue to get some of this moisture down there.
0: Yeah, I hope so, too. It sounds like this weekend, again, there's a good chance. So we're a little more optimistic than we were 3 weeks ago.
1: Well, that's great. Steve, thanks for joining me, and have a good day.
0: Thank you.
1: And that's Steve Sutera, who's not only a farmer, but a retired agronomist, if you can ever retire. But he's a cattleman down there as well. So, Randy?
2: Speaking of cattle, that means beef.
1: Beef.
2: Oh, beef bucks. Right. Let's do some beef bucks.
1: All right.
2: $20 worth of beef
1: $20
2: bucks. Beef month.
1: Yes. Sponsored, sent to us by the Coteau Hills cattlemen of our area. So, the question is, what day of the year is the most beef consumed?
2: The day of the year could be any month.
1: Well, yeah, it's pretty well on a holiday or something.
2: Okay, so, well, you just gave a clue. Could have been on your birthday.
1: Well, my birthday isn't on the right day, I don't think, Randy. Anyway, the number is 605-886-9404. If you haven't answered that question, again, these beef bucks are sponsored by the Coteau Hills. And do you have an answer?
3: July 4th?
1: No, it isn't. That is
2: not. Here I thought it was going to be that one. Nope, you dropped that one.
1: Yep.
2: Okay. So if you've won already beef bucks, you're not eligible to win. Yeah, I'd better put that out there.
1: You
2: should.
1: Yeah. So, is there another answer? Here we go.
2: All right.
1: Do you have an answer? Hello, do you have an answer?
2: I could hear
1: you. Are
2: you
1: on
2: the
1: delay yet? I don't think so. Do you have an answer?
4: Labor Day.
1: Nope, not Labor Day.
2: Well, it's not Labor Day either? No. Oh, man. Okay, that takes that holiday out. Fourth is out.
1: Should I give him a hint?
2: No, they should know this.
1: All right, do you have an answer?
5: Memorial Day.
1: Yes, it is. That's when the grilling starts, and it's one of the, it's the most beef is consumed at that time. What is, what's your name?
5: Barb.
1: Barb. Well, congratulations, Barb. Can you stop in and pick it up?
5: I can do that. Okay. Thank you.
1: You bet.
2: Trying to do it before Day. 4 o'clock.
1: Yeah, Memorial Day is the.
2: Well, I think in that one too, I thought it might be too obvious.
1: He just talked about it. The floor is coming up, but yeah, that's the most beef is consumed.
2: Hear it? I thought it was your birthday.
1: Okay. Get starting to grill.
2: Well, it should.
1: I've been grilling it quite a while.
2: It's going to be a nice day Monday for grilling out with that temp at about 82 degrees.
1: I think
2: I think a lot of people will take advantage of it.
1: You bet.
2: All right, we'll get a hold of the guys at the soybean plant coming up here.
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2: Now we go down to South Dakota Soybean Processors. Blake will join us on these numbers, Chuck.
1: Good morning, Blake.
8: Good morning, Chuck.
1: Well, we had some good news, and now I think they're taking a breath, huh?
8: Yeah, good news, and now we're kind of trading back to even here. It looks like, at least on the soybean market here right now.
1: But at least we got some good news. Nothing's been really signed or anything yet, but sounded like the traders might have thought that there was something to it.
8: Yeah, it seems like it here, and it's nice not to have another couple of days like the end of last week there after the Trump G meeting. Stay even up a couple cents a day would seem like a pretty nice win for the soybeans today, to not lose like we did big last week there.
1: Yeah, so many times they make that big jump, and then they start sitting back and taking a breath and analyzing, and then it goes down again. Well, anyway, some good news. That's what we were kind of waiting for, and hopefully that holds through. It sounds like they're going to take quite a few beans.
8: Yeah, it seems like they're starting to make quite a few commitments for the bean market here, and it seems like just as an overall market there, it seems like they're hopefully committing to a decent amount of just ag commodities as well, or ag goods, you could call it, there as well. So hopefully helps the whole agricultural sector as a whole.
1: Yeah, they're talking maybe corn and beans or wheat as well, so that's pretty good. Well, let's go to the markets here. Before we get to the markets, you get some good rain down there?
8: Here in Volga and Brookings area, didn't get a lot of rain over the weekend. Seems like it went north and south, the Volga Brookings area here. Got a couple tenths, but I know that north of us got a little bit more, around an inch maybe, and then kind of around south there, Sioux Falls area, southeast South Dakota, got around an inch as well, or a little bit over. So not a lot of rain around here, at least.
1: Well, what are the markets doing today, then?
8: Yeah, right now here, soybeans on the nearby trading 1 cent higher this morning. So here in Volga for May delivery, sitting at 11.90 cash. 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
1: So how about over in Miller?
8: Yeah, in Miller for non-GMO soybeans there right now for May delivery sitting at a 14.15 cash, and for new crop there sitting at a 13.91 cash for non-GMOs delivered out to Miller.
1: Are you getting enough beans in yet?
8: Yeah, getting a decent amount of beans in there. Last week we had a pretty good rush last week with some guys wrapping up with planting and delivering some beans in here on their contracts, and always looking to purchase more soybeans, though.
1: All right. What's your number?
8: Yeah, then give us a call here in the office at 888-737-7888.
1: All right. Blake, you have a good day, and maybe the next time we'll be seeing a talking higher beans again.
8: Yeah, hopefully. Have a good day there, Chuck.
1: You too. And that's Blake with the South Dakota Soybean Processors in Vaughan.
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10: In a Republican primary, credentials matter, and Governor Larry Roden has them. Larry Roden is the only candidate in this race endorsed by the NRA, the only one. He signed the largest property tax cut in South Dakota history, stood with President Trump on the border every time, signed the South Dakota Save Act for election integrity, placed a five-year ban on fake meat, and kept South Dakota the second lowest tax state in the country. He's pro-life, pro-Second Amendment, pro-South Dakota. And Dusty Johnson. Johnson's spending millions on misleading attacks to hide his own record. Johnson voted with Nancy Pelosi and AOC to create the January 6th Commission. He voted with Pelosi against President Trump's emergency border declaration. And Johnson voted against his party to protect Liz Cheney. Even Conservative Review gave Dusty Johnson a D rating. Reject fake conservatives. Choose a proven leader, a true conservative. The NRA's choice, South Dakota's governor, Larry Roden. Paid for by Roden for Governor.
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2: All right. It's lit. Okay, yeah, that means he must be on the phone with us. You didn't hang up again,
1: did
2: right?
1: I didn't drop him on this one.
2: Dwayne, sorry.
8: That's okay. Usually on upmarket days, people don't hang up on me like that.
1: Yeah, I know that. Well, joining me is Dwayne Bussey from Bolt Marketing up at Sisseton. Up in Britain, I should say. Good morning, Dwayne.
8: Good morning, guys.
1: Did you get a good shot of rain up there?
8: We did. We got like two different events, both around 40 hundredths, so 80 total, 8 tenths, and a nice slow rain. So a little pause. We're not done farming up here yet, but this will be a nice break, get everything that fresh start it needs.
1: Yeah, I can get it out of the ground. Well, volatility's the name of the game yet, and yesterday was a really good day with Trump and China. Haven't seen anything come out in the air, but it sounds like it must be pretty good.
8: I know. It's volatility's been amazing. It seems like every Friday, about every broker is about exhausted from the volatility during the week. And last Friday, we were discussing in the afternoon about, the hard down day we had and almost forgot that there was a U.S. report last week. That's how crazy it's been. But, yesterday, up sharply, the White House or our administration is saying that China has agreed to buy, $17 billion in egg goods. Now, that's above and beyond the 25 million metric tons they're going to buy for soybeans. So it sounds good, but, we've got no confirmation at all from China. And probably most importantly, China right now still has that 10% import tariff on our soybeans. That's step one. We need them to drop that so we can be more competitive with South America.
1: Well, it sounds like in this deal that they're both going to maybe drop the tariffs.
8: That's what I'm hearing as well. I kind of cringe a little bit because I'm like, well, our administration has told us before that they're going to buy, X amount, and I honestly don't like agreements where they have to buy a certain amount of bushels or a certain amount of dollars. In my view, it's best to just both sides drop tariffs and let markets do what markets do, you know, run off of supply and demand. Because otherwise it kind of becomes a bit of a nutshell game. You know, obviously

0: China has bought a lot from Brazil the last 4 years when we've been in a bit of a trade war with China, or a tiff, you could call it. You know, now if that switches back to us, well then, you know, some of the smaller countries that were buying for soybeans from us will just switch to buying from Brazil. So that's what I mean about kind of a bit of a nutshell game. But hey, I do like the biggest buyer out there in the world, China, coming to us. So overall, it is good, and that's what the market viewed it as.
1: Well, let's look at the corn. You know, we hear the corn acres are going down. Some don't think it's they reported enough down acres, but you talked to a lot of people, and I don't know if a lot of corn acres have switched as far anyway around here, but some are saying that the corn could be bullish here coming up.
0: Well, that's just that when you think about the announcement this weekend from the White House, it was really nothing new for the soybeans then. They're still going to buy the 25 million metric tons annually the next 3 years, which we'll see. But, you know, basically, this was more bullish news for corn, you know, wheat, beef, everything else, because it sounds like, you know, that's what was new about this weekend. And if they buy any corn from us, it's actually bullish, because USDA, the world, the market, is not pricing China buying any corn for the U.S. So absolutely, this could be bullish. As far as the acres go, I'm with you. Everyone is assuming acres will be down a little bit June 30th for corn. I think they could be up a little bit. North Dakota and South Dakota are well above the normal pace for planting corn, and that usually means you plant a little bit extra at the end. Now, the weather will still dictate that as we get to the Memorial Day weekend here coming up. But, I think corn acres could be higher. But right now, the trade is assuming lower, therefore building a little bit of a premium here in the futures market.
1: Yeah, I've talked to some guys over in down in Illinois, and they aren't seeing much movement going either way. They're pretty much going with what they got. And people just like to plant corn, Duane.
0: They do, and I mean, even guys in northern North Dakota told me this winter during the presentation circuit that they can bushel up to yield to profitability in corn, just like everyone else has been saying in the I-States. You know, soybean yield hasn't been great, but boy, if we get enough bushels of corn, we can make money. So I'm with you. I don't know if corn acres decrease. Now, the fertilizer input then is a big deal, but it's only for, you know, that like the ones that didn't book it, which there's still plenty out there that didn't, but even the guys that didn't book it, I'm finding out they're saying like they're still sticking to their game plan. It's just their input costs are a little bit higher and their break evens are going to be a little bit higher, but they still feel like corn is the way to go. It's really this fertilizer pinch might be more of a 2027 story, which should keep the market elevated as well.
1: Yeah, I think quite a few guys had their contracted, but some of the later, maybe they didn't contract enough. But, you know, as they move in, this corn planting has gone on extremely fast. We're way above average in all the plantings.
0: Right, and that's what kind of makes me think acres could be higher. The other reason I think acres could be higher, I think on March 31st, USDA just left some acres out. Total principal crop acres were about 4 million lower than I thought they could have been. So, I mean, that's hay, oats, barley, everything. And obviously we have something up here in this area that's called prevent plants. And on the wet years, those acres go up and total principal crop acres will go down. But with us being ahead of normal in what's usually the worst area of prevent plant, the Dakotas, kind of makes me think those acres come down. And that's why I feel like we just might have more acres available for corn, soybeans, and spring wheat too, which I've had a few guys, you know, push that a little bit further due to the recent rally. The only areas that are in trouble right now is, I mean, Missouri was wet, but they've kind of gotten caught up. Michigan and Wisconsin are a little wet, but they're not far behind their planting pace either. So it's funny. It's great to see the markets rally yesterday, but Friday's crash reminds us all of the time of year we are. You know, with the weather forecast looking fairly good, if you get the crop in, you get a rain, all of a sudden things look kind of bearish, and that's the seasonal tendency. So Friday's crash didn't surprise me.
1: Well, you know, so many times we say as we get the crop in the ground, weather dictates up or down, but with everything going on globally, that's just one of the few things that happens.
0: I know. That's exactly what I mean. Like, you know, Friday there was a lot of people that I talked to, and they were like, well, what's changed? What's happened? I'm like, well, kind of everything has. China isn't going to buy it from us. But then on Monday again, everything changed again. Now China's buying from us. So, the volatility is amazing. But so, and it's, impossible to predict day to day. So I guess what I kind of encourage producers to do is, you know, step back, go to your office, look at your spreadsheet, your break-evens. You know, where does it work for you? And I like guys being about 50% hedged on new crop corn and soybeans at this time. More than that on wheat. The wheat, I want them being pretty aggressive. This is great. I mean, I think there's a wheat story. I think the Southern Plains has got kind of a disaster. So I think prices will stay elevated, but this is still, like, for spring wheat. You know, we're not losing any spring wheat crop on this, so no. This is worth selling, obviously.
1: Well, you know, you look at the soybeans. Boy, the market, of course, the soybean oil markets really kept holding these beans up for quite a while. So even the soybean meal. There's a lot of that moving.
0: Oh, yeah, absolutely. No, with the biofuel news that we've passed recently, trying to get E15 passed, I kind of wonder if we're not in the beginning of a bullish ag cycle. But I hopefully nobody hears that and then just forgets what I was saying earlier about hedging. You know, it could take time. You know, we crush plants don't get built overnight. We're maxing out crush capacity for both corn and soybean. So even if biofuel mandates and demand goes higher from here, I don't think we can crush anymore. So it takes a few years for them to build more plants, and it takes laws and rules set in place, like year-round year 15 for those guys to build those plants. A waiver during the summer isn't going to make them build a new plant. So, but you're right. No, demand is great.
1: And you already talked on the wheat. Kind of a bullish market right now, especially if China buys some of that.
0: Oh, man, it really would be. And that wouldn't shock me. Now, China's been buying a lot of wheat from places like Australia, all places a little bit closer. But Australia looks to have a lot smaller crop this year. You know, we talk about the fertilizer issue in the U.S., but actually our fertilizer prices are the cheapest in the world. This, having the Strait of Hormuz closed, is really hurting like Australia. Those farmers are really backing off production. So yeah, it's definitely possible that China does have to come for us to wheat. And I think our job of our market is to stay elevated enough to ration a little bit of export demand, because we don't have this monster crop either now anymore. So it's fun. Like, when I say we need to be hedged on wheat, it's really not saying that I'm horribly bearish. It's just I like rewarding a rally like this.
1: Are we going to be tight on beans if we hopefully we get a good yield on those things? But how tight's that market going to be as far as the available beans?
0: Yeah, it's all going to come down to China. We were looking at that, too, and it's all on that export demand category. Like, if they really buy 25 million metric ton of new crop from us, like, well, then I could see us being tighter. Even with adding acres, it could still be fairly tight. But not like, oh, my God, panic, we have to ration demand tight. Now, if they follow the economics and just buy Brazil's beans because they're cheaper than ours, then all of a sudden we flip it the exact opposite way and we've got 500 million bushels for an ending stock. So, man, I hate to do that to listeners, that give them that wide of a window, but I think they understand it's just a huge question mark out there whether China's actually going to buy. So I guess I go back to try to forget about the whole handshake agreements and what our administration says China's going to do and just look at the supply and demand. And that point's a little bearish. So I like being an aggressive hedger on November beans and rallies. Stick to your marketing plans. I'm open for a bounce to 12, 15 to get some more sales on above 50%.
1: Well, and that U.S. dollar isn't helping our exports at all either. That's moving up.
0: Right, exactly. 99.34 right now is where the U.S. dollar is. And you're right, that doesn't help. And, you know, we need to get that kind of going back the other way. Low 90s would really help longer term.
1: I heard one guy saying that it needs to get down to about 90 in order to have our wheat the price of some of the other countries.
0: Competitive. Yep, I think he's right. That's kind of the numbers I'm seeing, too. If you look at currencies around the world, and which are always moving and evolving, so I can say 90 works today and maybe it doesn't work down the road here. But, no, I think with confidence you can say that would work and it sure would help. But I also feel like probably not going to go there, because there's still plenty of investment money looking for a safe place to hide, and usually the U.S. dollar is that safe place to hide.
1: Well, let's quickly go to the cattle. Market's really been kind of holding. Haven't seen anything major jumping or anything. We keep hearing that all this drought down in the south. I talked to some trying to find places to move those cattle. Might be seeing some culling going on. That wouldn't help the numbers, would it?
0: No, it wouldn't. It's interesting. I think people were trying to build the herds back up. I'm seeing a little bit of heifer retention. But, you know, if you look at, like, the drought monitor and the soil moisture levels in yesterday's crop progress report, it's literally the plains and the pasture areas that are short. And up here, we just need some heat to get the grass growing, period. So it's hard to expand your herd if you have less grass. So, no, that is a concern moving forward.
1: So the beef market's kind of just hanging there right now, except those feeders still keep selling.
0: Yeah, it's struggled a little bit recently compared to the bullish news. Cash cattle news has been record highs at 268 last week, but here the board is at 254. It kind of feels like the board, I think, has been a money flow thing. You know, all these wild moves in crude oil, corn, soybeans. Those funds that are long the cattle market have margin calls just like the rest of us. And to avoid margin calls, I think they had to get out of their cattle position to stay. So I think lately the cattle's been a big money flow thing. But, boy, I got to tell you, this higher energy prices and that does concern me for demand moving forward. And I think it does the funds, too. So I'm kind of worried we're making a bit of a top here. Feeder cattle are probably starting to trend lower. How low they go, I don't know. But I think it's best to just be hedged just in case.
1: Well, Duane, I know we got to go. We're running up against time. Thank you for helping me out over the past few years, and good luck. Hope you get some rain up there and the farming goes good. Thanks for joining me, Duane.
0: Well, thanks for always having me, Chuck, and happy third retirement.
1: Okay, thanks. See, that's Duane Bussey from Bolt Marketing in Britain.
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4: Now we go over the Ag Works here in Watertown. Dan is going to join us today to talk about these numbers. Good morning.
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4: What are you seeing for the upside of things?
5: Well, you know, yesterday we had a pretty good day, but today we're fairly steady. So we got corn up 3/4 at 407. We got soybeans up a penny and 3/4 at 1109. Onto the oats, we're up 10 on the oats at 328. And going on to the spring wheat, we are $6 up a penny.
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5: No problem.
4: You have a great day. All right. Again, Dan from Ag Works, and it's 10 o'clock at KWAT Watertown.
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7: I'm Steve Kathan. Another day, another threat aimed at Iran.
8: We may have to give them another big hit.
7: May have to give Iran another big hit, President Trump said moments ago at the White House. He says he called off action yesterday because a deal could be close.
8: I was an hour away. We're all set to go. You're talking about yesterday.
9: Yes.
8: We were going to be striking very... It would have been happening right now.
7: Acting Attorney General Todd Blanche is defending the new fund that could help Trump allies.
10: The $1.8 billion fund to compensate allies of President Trump who believe they were unfairly targeted politically by the Biden administration. Blanche says the fund is not unprecedented.
11: It's not limited to January 6 or to Jack Smith. There's no limitation on the claims.
10: Nearly 100 Democrats have urged a judge to block the fund, Maryland Senator Chris Van Hollen.
12: You're using those funds to punish Trump's adversaries, reward his friends, and pursue his personal vendettas.
10: Michael Wallace, CBS News.
7: Overseas, correspondent Holly Williams has more on the deadly Ebola outbreak in Africa.
13: My concern is just... this thing's big, and I think it's bigger than we realize.
14: Grace Tran says she worked on Ebola preparedness for a group partnered with USAID until funding was cut by the Trump administration.
13: Diseases do not respect borders. And we can put in travel bans. We can you know, do our best there. But if we're not closely tracing, you know, cases and managing them, there's a very good chance that they could come to the U.S.
7: Police in San Diego still investigating yesterday's attack at a mosque that left three adults dead CBS's Anna Schechter says the two teen suspects died of self-inflicted wounds.
9: Investigators are looking at things they found in the vehicle, etchings that could be on weapons. They're already combing through electronic devices. So there's a reason why they are calling this a potential hate crime.
7: Primaries are being held in a handful of states today. CBS News political director Finn Gomez.
15: The biggest issue continues to be economy, affordability, cost of living issues. Mm-hmm. That's consistently what we have seen voters say are their top issues, including in our own polling. Other issues that are coming up are immigration and crime, energy, but those are, you know, particularly in Republican primaries, right? Those are some of those key issues that we've been seeing.
7: Two-time champion Carlos Alcaraz says he will miss Wimbledon because of a lingering wrist injury. And on Wall Street, right now the Dow is down 200 points, S&P down 50. This is CBS News.
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7: In the UK, it turns out a reality TV show may have gotten a little too real.
25: A British TV network has pulled all episodes of its reality series Married at First Sight after two former contestants said they were raped and a third said she'd been sexually assaulted. The producers defend their safeguarding standards, but British regulators are calling for a criminal investigation. And the head of a new media watchdog says any format involving couples who meet for the first time on their wedding day was always going to carry a high level of risk. Vicky Barker, CBS News, London.
7: Also in Britain, a sentencing for a truck driver. 13 years in prison for smuggling cocaine in a shipment of Skims clothing. The man was caught with 90 kilos of cocaine in a truck carrying underwear and clothes for Kim Kardashian's shapewear brand. The shipment was legit. Neither the exporter or importer was involved in the smuggling. Steve Kathan, CBS News.
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4: 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Service on Thursday for Reuben Schultz, age 89 of Watertown, will be at 11 o'clock at Mount Olive Lutheran Church, Watertown, with Crawford Ostis in charge of these arrangements for Reuben Schultz. Funeral service on Friday for Elwood Andrews, 93 of Lake Norton, that will be 12 noon at Crawford Ostis Funeral Chapel, Watertown. Crawford Ostis in charge of arrangements for Elwood Andrews. Celebration of life for Dean Keisel, age 84 of Watertown, will be May 30th. That will be 1 to 5 at the Keisel Clean Shop, 611 11th Street Northwest, Watertown. Prophet Ostis will be in charge of those arrangements for the celebration of life for Dean Kiesel. And services at a later date for 73-year-old Bruce Martin of Watertown. Those services will be at the White and Comus Funeral Chapel. That's funeral announcements on 950 KWAT.
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10: 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Brushing up on his chemistry, he tried different oils and pigments, finally finding the perfect mix. 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With the Success Journal, I'm Chris Whitting.
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9: 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A freeze warning begins at 11 p.m. tonight and continues until 8 a.m. tomorrow. Cloudy skies expected today with a chance for showers. High temperatures reach up to 51. Northwesterly winds 10 to 20 miles an hour. Mainly clear skies tonight. Lows dip down to about 31. I'm meteorologist Derek Hite on Watertown Radio. Currently 43.
10: I'm Dan Loney with Your Money Now. Home Depot posted a beat in its latest quarterly results. The home improvement chain added that despite prices in the economy being higher, their shoppers remain resilient. Earnings per share at $3.43. Revenue $41.77 billion. That revenue number up almost 5% year over year. It also reaffirmed fiscal 2026 guidance with sales expected to grow between 2.5% and 4.5%. The newest member of NATO, Sweden, just placed a $4.25 billion defense order with France. That deal will include four Navy warships, which will triple the air defense capabilities of Sweden. Prime Minister Ulf Kristersson said that this decision is tied to making the Baltic Sea safer for the future. Wall Street stocks are lower across the board. You have the Dow Industrial Average down more than 250 points, and the NASDAQ off more than 300 points. And that's Your Money Now.
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0: 950 KWAT, Temptations Ain't Too Proud to Beg. Salvation Army is going to do another Friday night concert this Friday night with the Drifting Shadows. Dinner is at 5:30. It's a $5 cost. Concert gets underway at 7 o'clock. And they'll have Gen Pie for that. 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So this Friday, Drifting Shadows at the Salvation Army here in Watertown.
1: You know what Larry Roden was doing before he was governor? Same thing most of us were doing. Getting up before the sun, working cattle, fixing fence, hoping the weather holds. That's the life of a fourth generation rancher. And when Larry Roden got to Pier, he didn't forget where he came from. He fought for ag property tax relief before anyone else was talking about it. Delivered the largest property tax cut in South Dakota history. Stood with President Trump on the border. Placed a 5-year ban on fake meat to keep real ranchers raising real beef. Some people in this race have spent their careers in government buildings. Larry Roden spent his out here with us. South Dakota needs a governor who knows what a hard winter costs. Who doesn't just talk about property rights, but is a real landowner. Who knows what it means when the market drops and the bills don't. Governor Larry Roden, because he knows us.
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0: She's on the Freeway of Love. It's Aretha Franklin on 950 KWAT. CBS News at the top of the hour. This is their final week of broadcasting radio news. It's a sad week for CBS news listeners, especially on the radio side of things. Mike Tanner will follow up with the local and state news right after them.
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7: 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European aerospace giant Airbus has told employees to slash non-industrial spending by 10%. The plane manufacturer is tightening its belt due to the uncertainty in the global economy, along with persistent supply chain bottlenecks. Gas prices ticked higher yesterday. According to AAA, the national average for a gallon of regular unleaded is $4.53 today, which is up 2 cents from Monday. Still, the price has held fairly steady recently. That price was $4.50 just 1 week ago. Drivers of EVs and hybrids save money due to using less gasoline, but a bill in Congress still wants to have those drivers pay their fair share for highway maintenance.

0: The bipartisan bill called the Build America 250 Act would charge $130 a year and rise every 2 years till hitting $150. Hybrid owners would pay $35 every year, with the amount rising eventually to $50. Wall Street stocks are lower across the board. The Dow Industrial Average down more than 100 points. That's your money now.
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2: I'm Steve Kathan. It's primary day in a handful of states, and an important one for Kentucky Republican Congressman Thomas Massey, a Trump critic who knows the president has endorsed his opponents.
3: He knows I'm tough to beat. He's did probably, what, 8 or 10 times in the last 72 hours. He's literally losing sleep over this race because he's in with both feet.
2: And Trump has just endorsed Texas Attorney General Ken Paxton in his effort to oust incumbent Senator John Cornyn in a GOP primary runoff next week. There's voting going on today in Georgia.
4: More than a million ballots have already been cast in Georgia's primary, and State Election Director Blake Evans says they are ready for even more today.
5: We have 159 counties throughout the state that are well prepared. They're going to be processing voters quickly. We expect lines to be short.
4: On the ballot are key statewide races from governor to agriculture commissioner and from Congress to the state legislature. In order to avoid a June runoff, candidates have to capture more than 50% of the vote in their race. Jonathan O'Brien for CBS News, Atlanta.
2: Acting Attorney General Todd Blanche defends the Justice Department's creation of a $1.8 billion fund to help Trump allies who claim political prosecution.
6: This is unusual. That is true. But it is not unprecedented. And it was done to address something that had never happened again either. So there is an unprecedented nature of what we did yesterday in response to years and years of weaponization.
2: Thousands of people are out of their homes in Southern California because of a fast-moving wildfire. Andrew Dowd is with the Ventura Fire Department.
7: We're using both ground resources and aviation resources. So we have fixed-wing aircraft that are available to us that we'll be able to start flying and providing retardant drops.
2: Russia's President Putin arrived in China today for meetings with leader Xi. It comes less than a week after President Trump wrapped up his own trip to Beijing. Fresh comment on Iran today from President Trump.
8: The president says he was all set to strike.
9: I was an hour away.
8: Speaking at the construction site for the White House ballroom, the president said if he had not held off,
9: it would have been happening right now.
8: Trump said allies in the Gulf asked him to wait for 2 or 3 days. But if Iran does not agree to a deal,
9: we may have to give him another big hit. I'm not sure yet.
8: The president says if it becomes necessary, the ships are all loaded and the U.S. is, quote, all set to start. Linda Kenyon, CBS News, the White House.
2: The NFL has picked Nashville to host a Super Bowl for the first time, the 2030 game. Wall Street, the Dow is down 140. This is CBS News.
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2: A British court has sentenced a truck driver to prison for smuggling cocaine in a shipment of undergarments.
16: Almost $9.5 million worth of cocaine was stuffed inside a shipment, 28 pallets of Kim Kardashian's line of underwear and shapewear. The National Crime Agency says the shipment of clothing was legitimate, and neither the exporter nor importer were connected to the smuggled load. The 40-year-old driver, who initially denied knowing anything about the cocaine, eventually confessed and has been sentenced to 13 and a half years in prison for drug smuggling. Jennifer Kuiper, CBS News.
2: Two-time Wimbledon champ Carlos Alcaraz has pulled out of the grass court tennis event next month because of a lingering wrist injury. He hurt it at a tournament in Barcelona last month. That forced him to miss the French Open, another major that starts this weekend. Alcaraz began the year by winning the initial Grand Slam event, the Australian Open. I'm Steve Kathan, CBS News.
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20: Good afternoon from the KWAT newsroom. I'm Mike Tanner. Here's a look at what's happening. Campaign finance reports filed this week by South Dakota's four Republican candidates for governor show they've raised more than $6.6 million combined. According to reports filed with the South Dakota Secretary of State, Dusty Johnson has raised $3.7 million. Aberdeen businessman Toby Doden reported raising $2 million, which were all loans from himself. Current Governor Larry Roden reported raising $571,000, and Representative John Hansen raised $355,000. The money covers the period from January until mid-May. The money does not include political action committees, only the candidate's individual governor campaign. Well, the Roberts County Sheriff's Office announced on social media today that two men have been sentenced for sexually abusing children. Justin Quinn was convicted of sexual contact with a child under 16, along with distribution and possession of child pornography. He'll spend 20 years in the state penitentiary. The other man, Truck Mesteth, was convicted of two counts of sexual contact with a child under 16 and will also spend 20 years in the state pen. The sentences were handed down in Roberts County Circuit Court late last week. The National Weather Service in Sioux Falls has released a summary of storms that impacted their coverage area on Sunday. Initially, a few severe thunderstorms developed in south-central South Dakota on Sunday afternoon. That activity merged into a line of storms, producing up to golf ball-sized hail, up to 80-mile-an-hour wind gusts, and a few brief tornadoes that tracked northeast from Burke and Wagner to Sioux Falls and east to Worthington, Minnesota. Further south, another line of severe storms tracked northeast through northeast Nebraska and northwest Iowa on Sunday evening. That round of storms produced several brief tornadoes and damaging wind gusts up to 80 miles an hour across a swath from near Sioux City to Cherokee and Milford, Iowa. They say local graduation ceremonies and celebrations were disrupted due to the coverage and timing of those storms. If you've put out any plants this spring, you'll want to cover them up tonight or maybe bring them indoors, as the National Weather Service has issued a freeze warning for northeast South Dakota from 11 p.m. until 8 o'clock tomorrow morning.
21: With clearing skies tonight, light winds, it looks like we're going to have a pretty good setup to see temperatures fall probably into the lower 30s, maybe even some upper 20s out there.
20: Forecaster Travis Tarver says it's getting a little bit late to see temperatures get this cold.
21: It is getting a little bit late in the season. You know, a lot of people have started planting flowers, things like that, or, you know, the growing season getting underway here. So typically by the end of May, you know, once we're into the growing season, we start to issue these frost and freeze warnings anytime temperatures get close to freezing or below.
20: The normal low in Watertown for tonight is 46, and we could see temps drop to around 30 or perhaps even into the upper 20s. Police have now identified two people who were killed on Saturday in a crash between a pickup and a motorcycle in Sioux Falls. The motorcycle driver, 40-year-old Nicholas Schramm, died at the scene. A passenger, 38-year-old Rayanne Hodkinson, died after being taken to a hospital. The crash happened at the intersection of Marion Road and West Vision Drive at around 5 p.m. on Saturday. The driver of the pickup sustained serious injuries. District 7 State Senator Tim Reed of Brookings was recently recognized by the National Center for Effective Lawmaking as one of the most effective lawmakers in the South Dakota Senate. Reed said the center ranks everyone out there in terms of legislative effectiveness, and he says this recognition is about quietly getting the job done.
0: What this shows is that I've always put good bills forward and know how to work with stakeholders with those bills to get them across the finish line all the way through the governor's signature. And so it's something I've always worked hard on, and it was just nice to be noticed for it.
20: During the 2023-24 legislative session, Reed introduced 19 bills, 12 of which passed the Senate. As we told you earlier today, a social media scam has cost a 73-year-old Sioux Falls woman almost $400,000. Police Information Officer Aaron Benson says this was a long-term scam that involved numerous deposits.
1: Over the course of the last year, the woman involved in this case had sent wire transfers totaling $200,000. The victim was later asked if she wanted to invest in a credit card business or invest in a credit card system, and she then took out a home equity loan and sent another $197,000.
20: The deposits were all made by wire transfer, making it nearly impossible to recover the money. And $5 million in federal funding is headed to the Sioux Falls Regional Airport to support construction and upgrades as part of its multi-phase expansion. Transportation Secretary Sean Duffy announced $970 million will be distributed to 133 airports in 45 states through the Infrastructure Investment and Jobs Act. The executive director of the Sioux Falls Regional Airport, Dan Lettler, said the overall project carries a $120 million price tag and includes several funding sources. The money will be used to modernize restrooms and a mother's room at Sioux Falls Regional Airport. That's what's happening from the newsroom. I'm Mike Tanner.

Here's your forecast from Watertown Radio and GoWatertown.net. A freeze warning begins at 11 p.m. tonight and remains in effect until 8 a.m. tomorrow. Chance for showers this afternoon. Otherwise, cloudy skies with a few peaks of sun. High temperatures reach up to 51, northwest winds 10 to 20 miles per hour. I'm meteorologist Mandy Faluber on Watertown.

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1: I'm Glenn Billhauer, your state senator. I spend decades as a CPA in Watertown, reading the numbers and making sure the books balance. That's not something you turn off as a state senator. We all want more money in our pockets, and that's why I'm fighting to keep your taxes low and make sure every dollar the state spends is necessary to take care of South Dakotans. It's your money, you earned it. This is Senator Glenn Billhauer, and I would appreciate your vote on June 2nd in the Republican primary, paid for by Glenn Billhauer for South Dakota Senate, Luann Strait and Don Roby, campaign co-chairs.
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0: Time for the funeral announcements here on 950 KWAT. Service on Thursday for Reuben Schultz, age 89, of Watertown, will be at 11 o'clock at Mount Olive Lutheran Church, Watertown, with Crawford Ostis in charge of these arrangements for Reuben Schultz. Funeral service on Friday for Elwood Andrews, 93, of Lake Norton. That will be 12 noon at Crawford Ostis Funeral Chapel, Watertown. Crawford Ostis in charge of arrangements for Elwood Andrews. Celebration of life for Dean Keisel, age 84, of Watertown, will be May 30th. That will be 1 to 5 at the Keisel Clean Shop, 611 11th Street Northwest, Watertown. Crawford Ostis will be in charge of those arrangements for the celebration of life for Dean Keisel. And services at a later date for 73-year-old Bruce Martin of Watertown. Those services will be at the White and Comus Funeral Chapel. That's funeral announcements on 950 KWAT.
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0: 950 KWAT, there's old girl from the Shy Lights. Well, of course, we're getting closer to Memorial Day Monday. Just again, a reminder, city offices will not be doing their thing. Not open. That will include the library. You know, your typical federal holiday where nothing's going to be going on. Also, concerning the garbage pickup, also, if you're on the Monday day, yours is going to be on a whole different day, so be advised of that, okay? So, again, in observance of the big Memorial Day holiday. All right? Any questions, just call the landfill when it comes to that schedule.
1: Soybeans are mixed, cattle are higher, corn and hogs are lower. I'm John Perkins with a Brownfield Market Update. 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Soybeans are mixed, nearby contracts are down, the deferred months are up, adjusting spreads. U.S. planting and emergence are ahead of average, with more rain in the forecast for some areas. To have ongoing optimism about new trade demand from China. July beans are down 3 at 1210. August is 1.25 lower at 1209 and 3 quarters. July soybean meals down 210 at 332.40. July soybean oils back to 10 points lower at 75.53. Corn is down on profit taking and technical selling. Planting and emergence nationally are faster than normal, and while more near-term rain delays are probable, conditions in other areas seem to be mostly favorable. There is some talk that China could buy U.S. corn due to high domestic prices. July's down 3.75 at 4.73 and a quarter. September's down 3 at 4.79 and a quarter. And wheat's now on the mostly lower side of things. The USDA's winter wheat good to excellent rating fell again over the past week, and soft red winter remains in better shape than hard red winter overall. Spring wheat planting and emergence are both ahead of most recent years. Also, the trade remains wary about pricing wheat too much above demand. It's already quite a bit above demand, but while also taking into account that the crop is going to be a multi-decade low here in the States. July Chicago's down 3/4 at 6.63 3/4. With the ongoing bearishness and technical weakness, July cotton's down 161 at 82.09. December's 106 lower at 82.92. But oversold, July rice is up 13.5 at 12.95. September's 15.5 higher at 13.30. Live and feeder cattle are higher, with most months up sharply on the tight supply of market ready numbers, getting ready for widespread direct trade and Friday's cattle on feed report from the USDA. Also, box beef at midday was sharply higher. June live is up 132 at 254.70. August is 40 higher at 247.55. August feeders are up 465 at 363.50, probably getting a little bit of additional support from the weakness in corn. September feeders are 460 higher at 360.80. And hogs are lower, with pork down at midday. Midwest butcher markets are a dollar lower today. At the opening, the major direct markets had no recent comparison. June lean is down 47 cents at 98.05. July contract is 60 lower at 102.15. And for what it's worth, corn and soybeans appear to be making new lows for the day right now. And over in the broader market, crude oil's back below $108 per barrel, at least for now, and the Dow Jones Industrial Average is lower. John Perkins, Brownfield.
2: 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Bruce, what's behind the demand for high oleic soybeans?
3: You know, the primary reason is with the consumer. 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
4: 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I'm Chris Martin, Director of Operations and Policy at South Dakota Trade. 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The South Dakota Corn Utilization Council is working for you to expand markets and grow demand, both here at home and across the globe.

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7: 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A freeze warning begins at 1 a.m. tomorrow morning and remains in effect until 8 a.m. tomorrow. Chance of rain showers this afternoon, otherwise cloudy skies with a few peaks of sun. Daytime highs approaching 51, northwesterly winds 10 to 20 miles per hour. I'm meteorologist Mandy Fallhuber on Watertown Radio. Right now, 50.
8: I'm Dan Loney with Your Money Now. Contracts to buy previously owned homes rose in April, the third straight month of increases, according to the National Association of Realtors. The pending home sales index rose 1.4% in the month, which was better than analyst projections. The percentages of rose the most in the Northeast, up 6.6%, and in the Midwest, up 3%. Married couples are keeping separate bank accounts more often these days. New reporting by Fidelity Investment shows only 4 in 10 couples keep joint accounts. About 1 in 5 keep everything separate, with that number doubling since 2018. Younger generations are driving the move. 34% of Gen Z and 26% of millennials keep their finances apart. Wall Street is seeing red across the board, although minor losses, as all three indexes are down less than a third of a percent. West Texas crude is trading flat at around $108 a barrel. And that is Your Money Now.
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0: A Better Life with Dr. Sanjay Gupta.
1: Making sure your kids get enough sleep. It's one of the most important things you can do for them as a parent, and yet it's often overlooked. Not only does sleep in the early years set the stage for mental and physical health, it also creates the foundation for how one sleeps later in life. That's according to the National Sleep Foundation. Now, that organization recommends 14 to 17 hours a night for newborns, 12 to 15 for infants, 11 to 14 for toddlers, 10 to 13 for preschoolers, and 9 to 11 for school-aged children. When it's age appropriate, start by talking to your kids about why sleep is important. It helps their body grow, helps their brains learn, helps their mood stay steady. Don't underestimate the importance of a routine. You can even narrate what you're doing step by step to help them along the way. I'm Dr. Sanjay Gupta, helping you live a better life.
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7: 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While I was working with the president to cut taxes for working families, Larry Roden and John Hansen were raising them. As governor, I'll make sure South Dakota is a special place for our kids to build their future. 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

0: There's Olivia Newton-John, one of her early hits, kind of a country sound, and Have You Ever Been Mellow? We have, let's see, an Ag Hour coming up. It's called AgriTalk with Michelle Rook. She'll give you all that great information on the ag side of things. Jim Rome Show is following that from 3 to 5. We'll get you calling all sports. Twins baseball again tonight. Let's hope there's no rain delay tonight. And that, again, game 2 against the Astros. So right after the Rosary, we'll start that pregame coverage.
1: Soybeans and corn were mixed. Cattle were up. Hogs were lower. Hello, I'm Megan Grabner with your commodity market update. On Brownfield, you're made for farming, so with Stein, each year farmers look to make the most of every opportunity and define success on their own terms. Stein Seed Company is right there with them. Stein has yield. Soybeans were mixed. U.S. planting and emergence are ahead of average with more rain in the forecast for some areas. Soybeans have some ongoing optimism about new demand from China. July beans were down 3.5 at 1209.5. August beans down 1.25 at 1209.75. Corn was also mixed. Corn planting and emergence are faster than normal, and while more near-term delays are probable, conditions in other areas are favorable. There's some talk China could purchase U.S. corn due to high domestic prices. July corn was down 1.75, though, at 475.25. September corn down 3/4 at 481.5. The wheat complex was mixed. The USDA's winter wheat good to excellent rating fell again, and soft red winter remains in better shape than hard red winter. Spring wheat planting and emergence are both ahead of most recent years. In Chicago, July wheat was up 2.75 at 667.25. September wheat up 2.5 at 680.25. In Kansas City, July wheat was unchanged. 703.75, and in Minneapolis, July wheat was down 6.5 at 696.75. Live and feeder cattle were up sharply on tight supplies ahead of widespread direct trade and Friday's on feed numbers from the USDA. June lives up $1.17 at 254.55. August feeder cattle were up 4.80 at 3.365. Hogs were down with pork lower at midday. June lean hogs down 60 cents at 97.92. July lean hogs down 60 cents at 102.15. I'm Megan Grabner for Brownfield.
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2: I'm Jennifer Kuiper. Acting Attorney General Todd Blanche has fielded questions from a Senate Appropriations Subcommittee about the $1.8 billion anti-weaponization fund he has created to compensate those who believe they were targeted by the Biden administration. Blanche says the fund is not unprecedented because the Justice Department set up a similar fund under the Obama administration.
3: Something almost identical in structure to what we announced yesterday. In that case, there were allegations made by Native Americans that the Department of Agriculture had systematically treated them unfairly.
2: Vice President J.D. Vance is asked about President Trump's endorsement of Texas Attorney General Ken Paxton over incumbent Senator John Cornyn in next Tuesday's Republican primary runoff.
4: I've known John Cornyn for a long time, but unfortunately, you know, when it really counted, Ken Paxton was there for the country, was there for the president, and that's why he ultimately earned the president's endorsement.
2: Primary day in six states. In Kentucky, Republican Congressman Thomas Massey squares off against Trump-backed Ed Gallrein. CBS's Zach Hudak notes Massey pressed the White House for more transparency on the Jeffrey Epstein case.
5: Tom Massey worked together with a Democrat, with Ro Khanna of California, to push forth Epstein legislation at a time when the White House was still opposing the further release of those documents.
2: The number of people enrolled in the Affordable Care Act marketplace could drop by nearly 5 million this year. CBS's Allison Keyes.
6: The report finds that not only might enrollment drop by 20%, but those who are still in the program are paying deductibles that are an average of $1,000 higher than before. The drop is mostly due to the expiration of COVID-era subsidies on January 1st. Healthcare could be a big issue in this year's midterms.
2: The Trump administration again slapped sanctions on Cuba and several of its top political leaders. CBS's Christian Benavides reports.
7: Among the top Cuban officials hit by the new sanctions, the president of the National Assembly, as well as the ministers of communications and justice, and several people that are working for the armed forces. Now, the State Department said in a statement that the United States will continue to take action to counter the Cuban regime.
2: President Trump shows off the construction of the White House ballroom.
8: The entire roof is developed for military. They're very high. They're higher than just about anything else. They have a 360-degree vision of Washington, D.C.
2: The ballroom cost is $400 million in private donations, but Republicans in Congress are asking for $1 billion to pay for security upgrades. Stocks are down on Wall Street. This is CBS News.
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2: A woman finds a 3-carat white diamond at a state park in Arkansas. CBS's Michael Wallace has more.
15: Thousands of people flock to Crater of Diamonds State Park each year, hoping to get lucky in a 37-acre plowed field.
16: This looks like a great spot to start digging.
15: Keshia Smith of Pennsylvania says her recent discovery was meant to be after she recently lost her son and her father. Experts say her diamond is probably worth up to $6,000. Since the park opened in 1972, visitors have found more than 37,000 diamonds.
17: And we just found this beautiful little yellow gem. Check it out.
15: Michael Wallace, CBS News.
2: Home Depot profit fell in the fiscal first quarter, but it topped expectations in the face of growing economic uncertainty. There was a strong showing from professional customers buying water heaters and paint, while homeowners started stocking up on some of their spring supplies, including plants, outdoor power equipment, patio items, and grills. Jennifer Kuiper, CBS News.
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20: It's Tuesday afternoon, May 19th, and this is AgriTalk. Welcome to AgriTalk. I'm your host, Michelle Rook. Well, grain markets tried initially to extend Monday's big rally, but failed, awaiting confirmation of China purchases, or at least more details on the framework. Technically, the market also ran up into some chart resistance at the upper end of the trading ranges and faced other headwinds, including fast planting pace, a strong dollar, and softening energy prices with President Trump backing off fresh military action in Iran. Cattle futures rebounded but faced huge discounts to last week's record cash, while hogs failed again. We'll talk about that today on AgriTalk. Our market analyst is Jamie Giesecke with Paradigm Futures. Later on, meteorologist Eric Snodgrass has ag weather. Matt Bennett with agmarket.net has price action perspective right after today's market news with Spencer Langford, economist with Pro Farmer. Good afternoon, Spencer.
21: Hey, good afternoon, Michelle.
20: Hey. Well, we were both seeing before we went on a little disappointing we didn't get much more follow through in the grain trade today after the big up day yesterday.
21: Yeah, you know, it really does feel like the market is in a show-me type of mood right now.
20: Yeah, it does. And we want some proof of purchase from China. Is that what we're waiting for?
21: I would think so, or maybe even some specification on what exactly it is they're looking to purchase, right? Those commodities are still not specified at this time.
20: For sure. So the wheat market, let's talk about that to start off today, kick off the news, because certainly the ratings did continue to drop yesterday in the USDA report, didn't they?
21: Yeah, their crop progress report showed the national rating in the good to excellent categories was down 1% from last week to 27%. And looking at the state level, we saw in Kansas there's a 7% jump in those very poor to poor categories that now stand at 58%. And that's the country's top producing wheat state. They have only noted a higher rating in those categories in four other years since that survey began in 1986. So wheat supply story, it really helped it perform relatively well compared to the rest of the grains complex today. July SRW gained 2¾ cents to 667 and a quarter. July HRW ended the day unchanged at 703¾. And July spring wheat fell 6¾ cents to 696½.
20: So Spencer, do you anticipate that with the ratings continuing to slide here and these being some of the worst in history, that we've got all the production losses accounted for yet or not?
21: You know, I still think at the U.S. level there's room to the downside, and I also feel, you know, internationally, Australia, they're looking at major cutbacks as well on wheat acreage, so it seems like a bigger issue than just the U.S. here.
20: You bet. All right, so let's talk about soybeans as well, because we ran into a few headwinds there today to end a little lower, right?
21: Mm-hmm. Yeah, USDA in their report, they also did mention soybean plantings is now at 67% complete. That shows progress remains well above that five-year average. Farmers across the Midwest are starting to reach the home stretch now. Iowa, for example, they're at 80% of planting complete. And, you know, upward momentum, it really faltered as we're really awaiting further confirmation on details of what China's looking at. For the day, July soybeans lost 3½ cents to 1209½, while November soybeans rose 2 cents to 1203. July soy oil lost 18 points to 75.44, and July meal fell $2.20 to 332.30.
20: Yeah. So, Spencer, how soon do you anticipate China could start coming in to buy U.S. soybeans here to give us that confirmation?
21: You know, I think we're going to have to wait quite a while on that. Maybe, you know, we might get lucky with a flash sale, but I think that they're probably going to be buying up cheaper Brazilian beans in the near term.
20: Gotcha. And a little lower day in the corn as well, right?
21: Yeah. You know, we did hear from crop consultant Dr. Michael Cordonnier. He said his initial estimate for U.S. corn yield at 181 bushels. That's slightly lower than USDA's May WASDE figure, which highlights concerns of lower yields due to potentially fewer farmer applications of fertilizer. The December contract poked above the $5 mark in trade today, but quickly fell lower. For the day, July corn was down 1¾ to 475¼. December corn was down 0.25 to 497¾.
20: Yeah, give me your take as well. We had USDA Secretary Rollins. She had a press conference today talking about how they're going to expand ammonia production.
21: Yeah, you know, I think that's definitely a good thing to get anything that you can onshore, but it, at this point in the game, it's not going to come into effect until the 2027 crop year at the earliest.
20: Okay, so they're looking at expanding ammonia production in that big Louisiana facility, and then what was the other announcement she made?
21: Yeah, they're also looking at hiring an inputs economist at USDA, and that's really somebody who takes a look at things at the high level and, you know, just helps them work through and smooth out the pipeline there.
20: Gotcha. All right, let's also talk about the cotton market. It was a down day there, and how much of it was tied to technicals versus weather?
21: Well, you know, I'm more inclined to feel like it might be weather. We did get a report from World Weather that they think that Texas and Oklahoma, they're likely to see quite a few opportunities for rainfall over the next 2 weeks. And that rain should definitely help establish the cotton crop. But, you know, in my opinion, I think we're going to need to see more rain to really restore those higher end of yield potentials there. For the day, July cotton lost 137 points to 82.33, and December cotton was down 82 points to 83.16.
20: All right. And cattle market, a little bit of a bounce there. That market has been a very reluctant follower of the cash market here, but what'd you make of today's action?
21: Yeah, we saw a cash trade on Monday reported by USDA. It was still very firm at $262.50. That's down just a hair from last week's average at $262.85. But June live cattle, they were 117.5 higher at $254.55, and May feeders gained 77.5 cents to 369.57.5.
20: You're right. And hogs, we just can't seem to find a bottom there either. June hogs down 60 cents on the day at 97.92.5. Talk to you next week, Spencer. Appreciate your time. Spencer Langford joining us with Pro Farmer. Matt Bennett is in with Price Action Perspective today. Boy, we were talking not a lot of follow through in the grains here today, or at least a kind of a disappointing performance. So, what held the market back today? Are we just looking for more China information or details?
0: Yeah, I believe so. You know, I think, Michelle, if you would look at what the weather was over the weekend, you know, I know some people got rain that didn't want to get rain, but there's a whole lot of areas that got rain that needed rain. And my thought is if China wouldn't come in with the news, the Chinese news that we had, you know, with the, you know, 17 billion bushel or dollar figure, yeah, I got to think maybe the market would have been a little soft there on Sunday. And so I think, you know, you throw that really bullish information at it. Yes, it's exciting, but I think you're going to have to get, you know, a little bit of a proof, if you will, of what their intentions are. You know, if you start seeing some sales, I think you could see quite a bit of excitement.
20: Yeah, no doubt. Right now, though, we're still in our trading ranges, aren't we, Matt?
0: Yeah, I mean, we didn't make new highs or anything. You know, it's one of those deals where July corn has the front month as far as front month futures go made a new high, but July didn't make a new high. And so there's no doubt that, you know, there's some enthusiasm, no question about it. But, you know, to make new highs, I think you're going to have a combination of, you know, some good demand news along with, you know, some question marks on acreage. I think those are still kind of existing on the corn side of things. With beans, you know, I think people understand, you know, that if you do lose a few corn acres, they're going to go over towards beans. So yeah. On the wheat side, I just think people are talking, it's a global market, you know, and so it's pretty tough to get super fired up with a long-term rally on U.S. weather alone.
20: Okay. Thanks so much. Hey, are you done planting?
0: Done planting for now. I probably have some replant spot in, but yeah.
20: Oh, okay. We'll talk to you soon. Thanks so much, Matt Bennett with AgMarket.net. When we come back, Jamie Giesecke with Paradigm Futures is our guest market analyst today here in AgriTalk.
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20: And welcome back to AgriTalk. I'm your host, Michelle Rook. Joining us with analysis today, Jamie Giesecke with Paradigm Futures out of Sioux Falls. Thanks for being along with us today, Jamie.
29: Yeah, thanks for having me, Michelle.
20: Well, we have analyzed the China deal or framework to death here, purchasing at least $17 billion a year through 2028 with 26 prorated. This is above the soybean purchases they announced in October 2025. Overall, do you think this is a game changer for the market? Because we certainly didn't act like it today.
29: Yeah, I believe it is. I mean, you rewind from 1 year ago or even 16, 18 months ago when Trump first came into office, and it was a totally different tone. Even the body language, as I watched, you know, commentary from when Trump was in China, and the praise and reception over there. I think this is a really good sign, something that the market can kind of build off of moving forward.
20: The market's looking for some more information, or what, proof of, first of all, that we're going to get tariffs lowered, or do we need sales first? What's the market looking for?
29: Well, a tariff reduction would be immediate. I mean, you'd see a one-time price adjustment in the markets. You know, there's a lot of skepticism around, you know, meeting that 25 million metric ton on soybeans. I mean, I think that's a little premature to even skeptic on that, because you take a look at what FOB prices did last week during the back half of the week when soybeans were dropping. Brazil's FOB price actually started to increase as ours was dropping. So I always classify that as being the floor of the market, especially this time of year. They have bountiful supplies right now. There's no reason we should be cheaper than them. Yet, you know, we actually closed a spread last week between the two FOB prices. So we have massive demand on the other side for our soybeans. So there's really no reason for us to be close to their prices. But either way, you see the floor of the market jump like that. There is underlying demand there, and I'm pretty sure China's looking at that saying, you know, global demand for soybeans is right there, so they're going to want their hands on it too.
20: Yeah, is the global demand because of biofuels? Is that where it's coming from?
29: Without a doubt. I mean, even you go back even before the Strait of Hormuz being closed, that was going to be a major input into this year. But like a lot of the commodity inflation going on, it just got accelerated with the strait being closed. It wasn't the reason, but it just amplified it and made it faster. So yeah, you have a lot of the Southeast Asia countries there. You go back to even November of 24, we started to see their mandates start to increase for bio blends and renewable blends into their fuel. And ever since then, they've kind of maintained that, and now they've actually expanded that because of the lack of energy coming out of the strait, which Southeast Asia, that corridor is the hardest hit right now with that strait being closed. So yes, biofuels is a major reason for this.
20: So Jamie, with the demand that we are seeing for biofuels, even in this country, with the 60% increase in the RVO or the blending rates, add that on top of the 25 million metric tons of soybeans to China, which is like 918 million bushels. Do we have enough soybeans to supply all that?
29: Yeah, with a good crop, we'll be fine. It is tighter than a lot of people anticipated. 6.9% stocks to use is what they're projecting for 26 crop here in the U.S. To me, that says, you know, $12 board price isn't necessarily out of line. Now we need to follow through with that. We need to follow through with a 53 bushel yield at the current acres that they have posted. But yeah, it'd be snug, but you know, now we need to follow through with it.
20: Where does that take our ending stocks to? I mean, did USDA have the 25 million metric tons figured into the, 1.63 billion bushel export figure that we had on the Tuesday WASD?
29: Yeah, it appears that way. Again, that's going to end up with the FOB price, right? And would more demand from China offset non-China demand? There's that risk and that potential. But, you know, if Brazil's price is going to be that close to us here in the off season, I mean, we're going to be cheaper than them during our fall, more than likely. And if we're not, it's because demand.
20: Do we have enough other agricultural goods in the U.S. to supply China $17 billion worth per year?
29: Oh, yeah. We got plenty for sale and ready to sell it to them.
20: Well, I ask you that because I've read a lot of market commentary where market analysts are trying to say, hey, we don't have enough to supply them.
29: Yeah, so margins right now for anybody that processes grain are big, okay? And that's a major difference between today's day and age and, say, the last downturn in agriculture, 2014 to 2020. Margins for ethanol were slim. Processing hogs, processing cattle, soybean crush plants did not have $3.70 board crush margins. We will have enough product if there's demand for it. There's plenty. I'm hearing rumors of plenty of expansion even on the ethanol side. Plants doubling in size in the next few years. So, I mean, I think we'll have product for sale at the right price.
20: Yeah. I remember talking to some of the folks even at South Dakota Soybean Processors in Volga, and they said they used to work on margins that were like pennies. Now we're talking, what, $3, $3.50?
29: Yeah, board crush, yeah.
20: That's crazy. And what about ethanol margins? How good are they right now?
29: They're a little bit off their high.

0: and what's causing the expansion.
1: Interesting. Yeah. People forget about corn oil as a component. We've gotten so focused in on bean oil here as far as renewable diesel and everything else as our feedstocks. So when we talk about the demand for corn and soybeans for processing and what we're seeing now with this new demand infusion from China, what's it going to take here to get us above these trading ranges that we've been trading in, to get above those levels?
0: That's a great question. From my seat, it's without a doubt the overhang of the massive crop from last year. Basis levels in the West here, I was looking west of town here, 70 under basis level for corn. You go another 30 miles west of that and you have a 10 under basis level for soybeans. It's not very often that you see corn basis wider than soybeans here in South Dakota. The Western Corn Belt last year had an excellent crop. We can grow it out here. It's where a lot of the acre expansion is. So it's just that overhang of old crop corn. Now you go further to the east, it's a little bit different story. You go east of the Mississippi, it's more normalized. Out here, it's just, pretty poor cash prices on corn out here.
1: Yeah.
0: So we need to clear that out. Yeah.
1: Talk about the role, though, that you feel crude oil plays in all of this.
0: Well, it's a major commodity. A lot of the commodity indexes are heavily weighted energy. We like to utilize the Bloomberg Commodity Index in our weekly newsletter, which also just closed, had a weekly close above the 2022 highs now. Crude oil's next move is going to lean pretty heavy on the rest of these markets. You could make a case for $120, $125 crude oil. As long as we stay above 97, I think that's probably in the cards here is where I'm leaning. But there is, as every day goes by, we're losing about 9 million barrels a day in aggregate of just crude oil supply. Demand hasn't been cut that much. And actually, you're probably increasing demand with oil reserves being drawn away, too.
1: So right now we're kind of at a tipping point here in terms of if this keeps going on a few more weeks, we're going to really be at the tipping point where you could see a huge price up move right in crude oil. We haven't priced all this in yet.
0: Yeah, I don't think we priced it in yet. Okay. Granted, it can change in a day, right?
1: Yeah. Well, we're going to talk a little bit more about this when we come back. What it means for the macro backdrop that's going on in outside markets, what that means for our ag markets with Jamie Kizaki with Paradigm Futures when we come back here on AgriTalk.

0: Many of our U.S. veterans and service members face challenges, mental health struggles, housing obstacles, food insecurity, and social isolation, to name just a few. I'm Bob Woodruff. 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
1: This is Haley Bicklehop, and I'm excited to be the new anchor for Ag Day. 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As the new anchor for Ag Day, I'm excited to continue the work that Clinton's done so well for over 15 years. We are going to continue to bring you the latest news that impacts your farms and helps you navigate these challenging times. I would love for you to join me every weekday morning on Ag Day. We'll see you there.
2: Let's head to the markets page at ProFarmer.com to recap today's market closes. July SRW wheat gaining two and a quarter at 667 and a quarter. July HRW wheat unchanged, 703 and three quarters. July spring wheat down 6 3/4, 696 and a half. July beans down 3 1/2 at 1209 and a half. November soybeans up 2 at 1203, with July soybean oil down 18.74, 7544. July meal 220 higher at

0: 230-230, or down 220. July corn futures down 1 3/4, 475 1/4. Deez corn down 1/4, 497 3/4. Deez cotton down 82 points, 83.16. June live cattle futures were 117.5 lower. Higher at 254.55. May feeders up 77.5, 369.57.5. June hogs down 60 cents, 97.92.5. 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
0: Ed, welcome back to AgriTalk. I'm Michelle Brook along with Jamie Giesecke with Paradigm Futures. And Jamie, before the break, we were talking about what's been going on with the crude oil market and the big push up here due to the Iran war. Let's talk a little bit about the macroeconomic background right now in that context, especially with the impact crude oil has had and what's going on in the broader markets.
6: Yeah, so, I mean, it's 80 days into the strait being essentially closed off. 9 million barrels a day, and that's, we're bumping up on a billion barrels now, kind of washed away and cleared out of reserves throughout the globe. For reference, U.S. SPR is roughly 300 million barrels at this point. So we've cleared U.S. reserves out multiple times now throughout the world. So that's really what's been stalling out this crude oil market. And it's kind of similar to the corn market, right? We just talked about the overhang of old crop corn. Well, the crude oil's had a similar situation where the world has built up plenty of reserve, but now it's now they're reminded why they had those reserves in the first place. So as every day moves on, those reserves dwindle, and the people that are selling those reserves will want a higher price. Crude oil energy markets are tied, you know, into these Bloomberg commodity indexes, Goldman Sachs, a little more heavier weighted towards the energies. And those are the markets a lot of these, investors will look at is what's the commodity index is doing.
0: Right. All right. The next step in that is the longer crude oil stays higher, the more inflationary fear that we have. So talk about the impact that may have here on what the Fed does and how that links into commodity markets.
6: Yeah, well, we could even go a little bit granular first with it. And I'm looking at these USDA Foreign Ag Service updates on individual countries, and just about every single one of them, they're saying reduced supply because of higher costs.
0: Right.
6: We're finally starting to see USDA shift into a higher cost is causing lower production unless prices go higher. So we're finally seeing them recognize that in these balance sheets. But you know, going back to your question, how does this relate to the inflationary pressure? Well, this didn't just start with the Strait of Hormuz being closed. This actually started, we've been tracking this since October of last year, when the Federal Reserve indicated that they were going to start to pause quantitative tightening. Now, quantitative tightening is just the opposite of quantitative easing. They're trying to pull liquidity out of the market by letting their assets, which are, you know, their bonds and T-notes, basically expire and not renew. So that, in effect, pulls the currency or the liquidity out of the market. So they paused quantitative tightening in December, okay? And then in January, they started to do their balance sheet management, where they're purchasing $40 billion in assets each month. Well, what happened in January and December? Precious metal markets took off, okay? And then, you know, energy markets started to actually trend higher going into the Iranian conflict. But there's a very strong correlation between quantitative easing, tightening, and these commodity indexes. You take a look at when the Bloomberg commodity index topped in 22, is right when we started quantitative tightening. And quantitative tightening lasted until October or December of last year. Look what's happened since.
0: Wow. Yeah, and the interesting part is back in 2022, that was when we were in that big bull market. So what you're saying is that all this might be leading to kind of the brewing of another bull market or not?
6: It you know, I got no reason to fight it. You take a look at the bond market, you got some of the most savviest traders in the world in the bond market, and they've been sniffing this out as well. You take a look at yields, right? Interest rates, long-term interest rates. If you're looking at buying a house or purchasing land, building a hog confinement, you're using those longer-term rates. Those aren't going down. They're actually going higher now.
0: And some of this is inflation fear, obviously, or speculation that we're going to start to see inflation. And obviously, the Fed is going to have to start dealing with this at some point, right?
6: Yep. So Fed is, you'll hear them say it all the time, they're data dependent. So there's a little bit of a lag with data, right? It's a 6-month rolling average on inflation data. So, you know, when I approach grain marketing and it's like you got to basically thread a needle here. You got to wait just long enough before there's too much pain, and then the Fed wants to maybe even start, you know, increasing rates, which I don't think they're going to do right away here. But another thing we're watching is just the new Fed chair, Kevin Warsh. He's been pretty public about and the balance sheet being too big. So he's got to convince another 11 voting members in the Federal Reserve. And, you know, that's something we're watching here as a risk to inflation and just a change in dynamics here for the commodities.
0: I know you said this kind of just goes back to the basics of economics. Economics 101. We're kind of going right back to that, huh?
6: Yes. Finally. So, it just, the past few years here, low grain prices, really, low grain prices, but costs have been elevated. You go back to, you know, USDA puts out their cost of production for corn and soybeans in November, $915 per acre for corn production. It's back at the highs is what they put out. So, you know, you take your 915 divided by 180, call it 185. That's $494 cash, right? Well, it was about $480 cash the year before. You know, these costs have continued to come up ever since COVID happened, and you know, you're going to start to see production get trimmed, which is what we've been seeing on these reports now finally, and then demand's increased, right? Demand all over the world's increased because processing margins are massive everywhere. So yeah, Econ 101, you know, I'm an SDSU jackrabbit, took Econ. One of the first things they'll teach you is supply and demand, right?
0: Yeah.
6: What happens if you increase cost production? Well, the supply shifts to a lower supply and price goes up. So, you know, I think we're just now starting to see those shifts happen.
0: Did you have Dr. Santos for your econ classes?
6: For one, yes.
0: Yes, he's what Joe Santos is one of the best econ professors I know.
6: Yeah.
0: When you talk about the balance sheet starting to indicate what you just talked about, when you looked at the May WASD, new crop world ending stocks, what, the lowest since 13-14, down 19.5 million metric tons from last year. Is that kind of what you're talking about? Is that the proof that we're starting to see?
6: I wasn't thrilled about the adjustments on the corn. I understand. I'm glad that they cut it. A lot of it was due to U.S. production being cut a billion bushels from last year. I was actually more so looking at that wheat balance sheet, and the Australian wheat update at the end of April was a bit of an indication. You know, they really honed in on cost production. They also honed in on El Nino affecting the Australian crop. They've actually preemptively started cutting wheat production in Australia, which isn't something USDA is known to do. Usually they want to see it actually declining before they cut production. So I kind of liked what they did on the wheat balance sheet there. The US or the corn balance sheet, I see that they increased Brazilian production again on corn and soybeans. We'll see. I think that's a risk there. If you're going to cut production because of weather in Australia, because of El Nino, Brazil is also affected negatively by El Nino historically. So I'm kind of curious. I think that might be a little bit of a risk to these balance sheets. But yeah, we've seen a lot more demand increase. Mexico supply actually was projected to go down just a little bit on corn too, even though their feed demand went up. So overall, I think there's probably a little bit more room to do with these supply and demand adjustments globally.
0: So, Jamie, as we move forward here over the next few weeks and we start to continue to see all these macroeconomic things that you just talked about start to unfold or percolate, I'll call it, what do you want producers to keep in mind through all that? How do they position themselves?
6: Well, I mean, lately it's been since the break last week, I mean, we've been busy just trying to negotiate basis, keep the cash flow moving on farm, and then convert the grain to cash, re-own with a call, some sort of structured product that gives them some protection here. We are in a time frame seasonally where you should be selling, so I don't want to be just completely blinded and be completely bullish here, but we need to maintain some level of protection here. May 19th. Might get one more seasonal run at this if we get some sort of weather scare here in Brazil or in the Western Corn Belt. I mean, this rain event was very welcomed. Some people didn't really get as much as they needed to, but this is only going to last so long here with as much drought as there's been here. So keep cash flow moving, cut down on the interest rate for line of credits, and roll it into a more protective strategy.
0: All right, some great advice, and we'll have you on soon. I love your big macroeconomic outlook here and how it applies to the commodity market, something we need to keep thinking about. Thanks, Jamie.
6: Yeah, thanks, Michelle.
0: Jamie Giesecke joining us with Paradigm Futures here on AgriTalk. When we come back, Eric Snodgrass, a meteorologist and senior science fellow with Nutrien Ag, has our Ag Weather Outlook.
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0: And welcome back to AgriTalk. It is Tuesday and time for our Ag Weather segment. Eric Snodgrass, meteorologist and senior science fellow with Nutrient Ag, is back with us. Good to have you back on what was a chilly morning here in the Dakotas.
18: Yeah, I mean, really cold. And As you know, we're not yet done with cold weather. We have another morning of it tomorrow, and I'm getting concerned about some places that probably got really wide open windows to plant, given how dry the beginning of May was, to get things established. By the way, that dry early May, do you see what was that? I think it was a week ago right now, the massive dust storm that ripped across North Dakota. I've not
0: North
18: seen
0: North Dakota
18: one.
0: Down to South Dakota, from
18: oh,
0: what
18: yeah.
0: I understand.
18: What
0: they
18: huge,
0: said it looked like the Dust Bowl.
18: Yeah, yeah. I saw a guy with a truck that had 5 inches of dust up on his wheels. So that was, so yeah, it was dry and we got planted and now it's getting cold again. I've got 28 degrees tomorrow morning in Mitchell, South Dakota, and Red River is going to be pretty cold too.
0: So anything that's up already as far as corn or soybeans, is there concern about freeze damage that might lead to any replant or anything?
18: Yeah, I think it is. I know that for much of the Northern Plains, a replant, you know, third and fourth week of May is less than ideal, but can still be done given the maturities that are planted there. It's just, it's no one wants to do this kind of thing. Guess, you know, thinking through what the summer risk might look like for that area too. But yeah, it's going to be pretty chilly tomorrow morning. I think we're done after that, but my goodness, what a late, late go of some cold weather there.
0: For sure. Let's talk about precip. You mentioned drought in parts of the Western Corn Belt down to the South. The opposite is true in some areas, though. We've had some heavy rains over the weekend and parts of the Corn Belt more in the forecast, right?
18: Yeah, that's right. So there's flooding in Missouri, flooding coming out of eastern Kansas. We had heavy rains get into Iowa over the weekend. Big storms have moved through Illinois and Indiana just recently. But the real issue is the Gulf is wide open, big Bermuda highs pushing into the southeast, and it's going to create a corridor from, like, kind of think central and eastern Texas through the Mississippi River Valley to the Ohio Valley. Or, Michelle, I mean, there are parts of that region that may pick up 6 inches of rain in the next 8 days or so. And there might be some places in Texas, like eastern Texas, that could get, I mean, it's not possible to talk over 8 inches of rainfall out of this, which is too much. They're in drought, and now we're going to just yank them out of drought in the span of a week. Meanwhile, you know, we're watching to see if the week two pattern, which would be that last week of May, can start to revive some rains back in the plains. Models have been generous with that. It's about 60 days too late to be really effective, especially on wheat and things like this. But I like at least seeing that there's some rains going back into that area. But yeah, here's something fun to think about. We have this rule in atmospheric sciences. My colleague Matt Reardon and I gave it a name. We call it the Elvis rule.
0: Elvis rule?
18: Yes. If you end up getting a lot of rain in the Mid-South, now before you get to the end of May, right around Graceland, there tends to be a reduced risk of having drought in the month of June and early July throughout the Midwest, so directly to the north of it. And the thinking there is, if you have drought in that area, the Mid-South, any new moisture that comes up from the Gulf is taken by that region first. If it's saturated, you tend to get the moisture going farther to the north. So the flooding rains that are happening in the Mid-South right now are forecast to happen are going to be a big boom for places farther to the north.
0: Okay, so the rest of the dry areas, though, let's talk about the forecast and how long will those areas stay dry?
18: Yeah, so I this kind of rain's not going to break drought in the Western Plains. The Pacific Northwest, much of the Western United States, is going to continue to build drought as we go into summer. You know, the Mid-Atlantic is going to try to get some rain out of this, but they need a whole lot more. And the Southeast has lately had some better precipitation, but they're still deep in drought. I mean, the country right now has 76% of its land area in the lower 48 in some stage of drought. Now, this next two-week time period is going to change a lot of that, but no one wants to break a drought with flood. It'd be nice just to break it slowly over about the span of 3 or 4 weeks, not in 3 or 4 days.
0: Yeah. When is this super El Nino going to start maybe helping chip away at this drought in Western Corn Belt and South?
18: Good question. I mean, the super El Nino, this El Nino is building fast right now. In fact, I looked the other day. It is the fastest ocean temperature change from a La Nina to an El Nino from February to May that we've ever observed. So this is really, really cranking. And there is reason to believe that it's going to be near historic or possibly an historically strong El Nino event. But I'm telling you, we're focusing on it right now. We need to put it off a bit. Even though it's developing in summer, we need to think about it in fall, winter, and next spring. That's when it's going to have its greatest effects. Right now, all my attention, Michelle, is going on the ocean temperatures in the Northeast Pacific. And just to give it to you in a nutshell, if you're a Midwestern grower, I'm saying anywhere east of the Rocky Mountains, to be honest with you, you got to watch the ocean temperatures carefully in the Gulf of Alaska or the Northeast Pacific. The colder they get, the hotter we get in the Midwestern United States. The warmer they get, the better chances we have of storms, rain, cooler temperatures. And right now, for the most part, it's quite warm there, which is kind of what's got a lot of us thinking the combination of El Nino and the warm Northeast Pacific is going to bring in summer thunderstorms. But it's May 19th. Come back on June 19th, and then we'll really have a much solid, more solid picture of to whether or not that relationship's going to hold.
0: Wow. I'm hearing maybe some drought and heat out even in the Pacific Northwest now, too.
18: Oh, yeah, absolutely. They were very hot to start off May, quite dry. There is some moisture coming into that region, but it's not going to be enough, I think, to beat back the very rapid spring, early spring snowmelt, plus some of the recent warm, dry conditions.
0: And some of these cattle producers, they're dealing with heat stress. It's kind of early for that.
18: Yeah, it is, but we had a massive heat wave that left the plains last week. It was 90 and 100 degrees, and then now they had the frost advisory this morning, and then the cold's coming. So it's like rapid transition, and now the heat is out in the mid-Atlantic. They're deep in the 90s up the East Coast, which is what they typically get when you get in the heart of July and August. So very, very wild temperature changes so far this spring. And you just got to wonder, is this what we're going to see for the rest of summer? Or is it all going to anchor somewhere like in the western states?
0: Yeah. So what's the answer to your own question?
18: Yeah. Boy, Michelle, if I knew this perfectly, this would be the billion-dollar, answer. But based off everything I know today, what those ocean temperatures are doing, I would say that there will be heat stress at times in the Midwest and the Great Lakes, Northern Plains. I just don't think it's long episodes of heat. I think they're relatively brief, and most of the heat's going to be back in the western states this summer, which honestly, that's a bit of a risk-off forecast if you're growing summer crops in the Midwest.
0: All right. Well, we will have you back soon.
18: That sounds good.
0: For sure. All right. Eric Snodgrass joining us, meteorologist and senior science fellow with Nutrien Ag. 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All right. 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Elaine Acree with Pro Farmer was on this morning. Brian Grady with Comstock Investments for this afternoon. Tomorrow morning, Chip has the Wednesday Farmer Forum, and they're going to talk about SCN. Our guest tomorrow will be Brian Basting of Advanced Trading. So join us back here at 2:06 for AgriTalk PM. Until then, I'm Michelle Rook. Thanks for joining us.
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22: In a Republican primary, credentials matter, and Governor Larry Roden has them. Larry Roden is the only candidate in this race endorsed by the NRA, the only one. He signed the largest property tax cut in South Dakota history, stood with President Trump on the border every time, signed the South Dakota Save Act for election integrity, placed a five-year ban on fake meat, and kept South Dakota the second lowest tax state in the country. He's pro-life, pro-Second Amendment, pro-South Dakota. And Dusty Johnson. Johnson's spending millions on misleading attacks to hide his own record. Johnson voted with Nancy Pelosi and AOC to create the January 6th Commission. He voted with Pelosi against President Trump's emergency border declaration. And Johnson voted against his party to protect Liz Cheney. Even Conservative Review gave Dusty Johnson a D rating. Reject fake conservatives. Choose a proven leader, a true conservative. The NRA's choice, South Dakota's governor, Larry Roden. Paid for by Roden for Governor.
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0: people want more information, how do they get it regarding this program?
1: Generation-Find.com. And, you know, Johnson & Johnson's got all the stuff there. Resources, tools, information. If you even think that you or somebody that's in your circle, some one of your loved ones is dealing with something, maybe take a look at this. Send it to them. It could benefit them and you greatly.
0: Kyle Long joining us. Kyle, I appreciate that. It's a really important message. Before we go, let me ask you this. You were drafted by another Chicago team, not the White Sox, but the Bears. And Caleb Williams, before he was drafted, Jordan Palmer told me on this program that Caleb told him that he wanted to be, quote, immortal. Now, that sounded pretty bold to me at that time, but especially after watching his rookie year, right? But then seeing the way he leveled up under Ben Johnson, I'm not as skeptical as I was. This guy looks like he's finally that face of the franchise quarterback that Chicago's been looking for so long. What do you think his ceiling is?
1: I think that watching him as a young player deal with the media reminds me a lot of Sir Nick Faldo sitting down with Tiger Woods, I believe, at his first Masters. And he said, you know, what are you looking to shoot out there? And he said, I'm looking to win this whole thing. He said, you'll learn, young man. He's like, well, if I'm not looking to win, why the hell am I here? Ayrton Senna, one of the greatest racing drivers of all time. He who does not go for the gap is no longer a racing driver. Caleb Williams is a race car driver. And I can't wait to watch that guy mature in the league. We're lucky to have him. The star power's heavy in that NFC North right now.
0: Dude, love the comps. All right, so if he's a race car driver, Kyle, what was Cuddy back in the day when you played with Jay Cutler? I love Jay Cutler. If Caleb's a race car driver, what was Cuddy? A NASCAR driver?
1: Cutler,
0: or
1: Cutler was those cell swords back in the castle days. He was one of those guys, you'd show up, you'd say, are you good to go, man? I'm good. Just show me where to swing this thing. And he'd go play ball. I love playing with him. He was like, he had some pirate to him as well, Jim.
0: He definitely had some pirate to him. And listen, before you go, you didn't play a regular season game with KC because of a knee injury, but you spent the 2021 season, Kyle, with the Chiefs. You're tight with Travis Kelce. You know, we're talking about what do you do next? I'm sure he's going to be just fine. I'm sure he'll land on his feet. But what do you think is going through his mind as he's with one of the most famous people on the planet, and he's coming to grips with the fact that maybe he is getting closer to the end of his playing days?
1: Well, I think right now, and I can't speak for Travis, but I can only speak from the outside looking in, and somebody who's been through this transition into media, and, you know, let's face it, Travis is media now, and he's more than, he is the media, and he's going to have to figure out what fits for him, and that's something my wife Kate and I have had to navigate in the 5 to 6 years I've been out of the National Football League, you know, balancing our relationship, me being a father, being a sibling to my two brothers and a kid to my parents. He's going to figure out what works for him, and I'm sure they're going to make it worth the deal wherever the heck he is, and whoever gets him is getting a gold mine, because nobody wakes up and rolls out of bed and has an easier day in terms of just being a good guy than Travis Kelce.
0: Kyle Long joining us, former NFL offensive lineman, second team All-Pro in 2014, joining us as courtesy of Johnson & Johnson's Generation Find. Kyle, great to get caught up with you. I'm glad we can make that happen. Thanks for making that happen. Appreciate the time, and best to the fam. And tell Pops I said what's up.
1: Thanks, Jim. Take it easy.
0: You too. Kyle Long joining us. Love that family. So Chris came on Radio Row. Kyle came on right there. Howie hasn't been on in a minute, but for so many years did the program, both as a player and as an analyst. And I've always heard about the famous Diane, but never met her. All right, so when we come back, your thoughts and reaction to any of that. Sam Amick will join us. We'll talk basketball with Sam on the other side of this break.
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3: The Patriots want revenge. The Broncos want payback. The Bills want retribution. It's all on the 2026 NFL schedule. And vengeance has never looked better. 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
3: Here's your forecast from Watertown Radio and GoWatertown.net. A freeze warning begins at 1 a.m. tomorrow morning and remains in effect until 8 a.m. tomorrow. Partly cloudy skies tonight with lows around 30. Winds out of the northwest, 5 to 10 miles per hour. Mainly clear skies tomorrow, highs around 62. I'm meteorologist Mandy Faluber on Watertown Radio. 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
9: 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Placed a 5-year ban on fake meat to keep real ranchers raising real beef. 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Who knows what it means when the market drops and the bills don't. Governor Larry Roden, because he knows us.
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12: Good afternoon from the KWAT newsroom. I'm Mike Tanner. Here's a look at what's happening. Campaign finance reports filed this week by South Dakota's four Republican candidates for governor show they've raised more than $6.6 million combined. According to reports filed with the South Dakota Secretary of State, Dusty Johnson has raised $3.7 million. Aberdeen businessman Toby Doden reported raising $2 million, which were all loans from himself. Current Governor Larry Roden reported raising $571,000, and Representative John Hansen raised $355,000. The money covers the period from January until mid-May. The money does not include political action committees, only the candidate's individual governor campaign. Well, the Roberts County Sheriff's Office announced on social media today that two men have been sentenced for sexually abusing children. Justin Quinn was convicted of sexual contact with a child under 16, along with distribution and possession of child pornography. He'll spend 20 years in the state penitentiary. The other man, Truck Mesteth, was convicted of two counts of sexual contact with a child under 16 and will also spend 20 years in the state pen. The sentences were handed down in Roberts County Circuit Court late last week. The National Weather Service in Sioux Falls has released a summary of storms that impacted their coverage area on Sunday. Initially, a few severe thunderstorms developed in south-central South Dakota on Sunday afternoon. That activity merged into a line of storms, producing up to golf ball-sized hail, up to 80-mile-an-hour wind gusts, and a few brief tornadoes that tracked northeast from Burke and Wagner to Sioux Falls and east to

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1: So, Nick, I may have found a couple of your Great Life members who are more active than me.
2: I didn't think that was possible with all the golf you play, although I still hope you're getting into the gym a little bit more.
1: I get my exercise on the golf course, but I know two young ladies who are sure glad their dad has a family membership, like Harper and Nora, my granddaughters.
3: And Poppy says he'll be coming to the gym and shooting hoops with us, Dad.
2: That sounds great, Harper. What do you think, Nora?
4: Poppy likes to ride the exercise bikes, too. At least that's what he told us.
2: That's good to know. Maybe I can get him in an early morning class to work out.
1: Wait a minute. This is going off the rails. I told the girls I'd join them in the gym, and it's been fun teaching them the birdie dance on the golf course, too.
4: I wasn't sure at first, but we love golfing with Poppy on the Great Life courses.
1: The birdie dance is fun, right, Harper?
2: Give us a call or stop by any of our locations to see how much fun being a member of Great Life can be.
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1: And welcome back to the show. I'm your host, Mark Ovenden. Glad to have you with us. Calling All Sports just turned 16 here a couple of weeks ago, and our core of stations was 4 when we first started. And we have quadrupled that since then. So it's been exciting to see the growth of the show. And, of course, one of the communities that's been carrying the show almost the entire time is Pierre. KCCR carries the show every day, Monday through Friday. And Pierre native Carter Sanderson joins us here. Carter, you were just back home here, literally back home here, in addition to being in Sioux Falls for a couple of days. Tell me about your whirlwind trip here.
7: Yeah, we flew in on Thursday afternoon, stayed Thursday night, and played the Stampede on Friday and Saturday at the Denny, and then I got to travel back home to Pierre for my high school graduation, so it was definitely a whirlwind of a weekend. It was good.
1: So the entire time you've been off playing junior hockey, you've been taking classes, right, wherever you've been?
7: Yeah, I've been taking online classes.
1: Okay, so that's how you've done it, and it's all been through Pierre.
7: Yeah, it's been through Pierre and Watertown, both of them.
1: Gotcha. Well, how much fun was that to see your old buddies and walk and get your diploma and all that cool stuff?
7: Yeah, it was really cool. It was fun to be back home. Definitely seeing some of my old buddies that I haven't kept in contact with ever since I left, but good to see them, and good to see them graduate, too.
1: So has it been 4 years now that you've been gone?
7: Yeah, been gone for 4, and then I did online school my freshman year, went to Harrisburg my sophomore year, and then these last 2 years I've been online as well.
1: Okay. It's amazing to think about it, isn't it? Where you have been with this game of hockey?
7: Yeah, for sure. It's definitely been fun. I'm proud of myself. Good to see myself grow and all those different aspects, hockey, school, life, and so it's fun to see.
1: I know we probably talked about this last time you were on, but it was a little bit ago for anybody that was not listening then and they're listening today. Carter Sanderson, a Pierre native, and played your... wasn't Steve Steele your coach with Oahe?
7: Yeah, he was my 8th grade year.
1: He loves his hockey. Everybody thinks of him as football, but he loves his hockey too, doesn't he?
7: Yeah, he loves both. Even then, he was still coaching tennis, so he was the head coach of tennis, hockey, and football in my hometown, so he loved all of them.
1: Wow. What makes him a special coach?
7: I'd say his ability to get to know the players off the ice and off the field. If he's going to write a book here that's just talking about how he's gotten to know players and how he's kind of wrote in a story in Pierre of being one of the better coaches and what's helped him out. And so I think that, like I said, his ability to kind of grow relationships off the field and off the ice has kind of helped him out in the long run and being successful.
1: So the fact that he was your coach when you were going through some pretty important decision-making,

0: How helpful was he to you with that?
1: Yeah, he was a huge resource. Before I had a hockey advisor, it was kind of him just representing me and helping me out in that aspect. And so I've gotten to grow a really good relationship with him. I still text him every so often. And so it's good to have guys like that around.
0: Now, I didn't get a chance to scout who all was there watching you on Friday night. I came out and got a chance to visit a little bit with by your talk about graduations. Your mom was flying down I-29 after the college graduation that day to make it to your game. And I knew who it was when I came up from behind because she was a little overdressed for a hockey game.
1: Yeah, for sure. She pulled up to the hockey rink in her suit after she had her college graduation at Lake Area Tech. She didn't want to miss the game if she didn't have to, and so I think she pulled in like halfway through the second period after she had drove down from Watertown.
0: Yeah. Well, your parents love to be there as often as possible. How cool has that been for them to be such a big part of this whole journey with you?
1: Yeah, very cool. I think that our family has really grown in the last couple of years. Obviously, none of us living together proper every day during the week. I'm here in Michigan. My mom's in Watertown. My dad's in Pierre. But I think that me moving away has taught us all to be a little bit more independent, kind of growing off each other, talking to each other over the phone, having to kind of live out all three different lifestyles and then getting to share those with each other. But at the same time, we've really grown as a family over those last 4 years, and so it's been really good.
0: So when you did make this decision to head off and really go for it with the game of hockey, obviously you said you talked with Steve, and I know I've sat down with both your parents and interviewed them for TV stuff, did the same thing with you. How much of a family decision was that?
1: I wouldn't even put it as much of a family decision. They kind of let me take the reins and decide what I wanted to do and what I thought would best help me in the long run for my hockey journey. And that was moving away my freshman year. And so we haven't looked back ever since then, and we're glad we made the decision that we did.
0: And what stops have you made along the way?
1: My freshman year, I was in Alexandria, Minnesota at North Star Christian Academy. And then my sophomore year, I went to high school at Harrisburg in Sioux Falls, or right outside of Sioux Falls, and played for Sioux Falls Power. And then these last 2 years, I've been in Muskegon, Michigan, playing for the Muskegon Lumberjacks in the USHL.
0: And according to your mom, that's going to be one more year of that before you head off to North Dakota? Or not?
1: Where I'm playing is still undecided. It could be at North Dakota, it could be here, it could be elsewhere, but more than likely back here, yes.
0: Okay. How much of a say does the school have in that? Or how much say do the Pittsburgh Penguins have a say in that after drafting you? Because I guess I almost forgot about that part of it.
1: Yeah, well, excuse me. All of them are resources, but in the end they say that it's my decision. They just kind of give their opinion on what they think I should do. And so North Dakota told me that I can go to school, but that I'm not promised playing time, and so I've got to think of factors like that, and then Pittsburgh also tells me where they think I should go to develop more, and so I've got to think about that. But then me and my agent also have talks. I still talk with the coaches in Muskegon about what they think, and so there's a lot of different factors into who thinks I should go wherever I go, but in the end, it's my decision.
0: Is your head swirling a little bit when you're thinking about all this stuff?
1: I wouldn't say right now. I'm sure after the season it will be, but I'm still trying to finish off the year strong, and so that's kind of where my focus is.
0: How has that been, being in Michigan? Because this is your second full year there, right?
1: Yes, this is my second year. It's great. Living on Lake Michigan, doing a lot of golfing, hanging out on the beach, kind of finished up high school, and so trying to fill my free time now.
0: Well, if you come back here for the summer, you let me know, and we'll hit the links. How's that? I'll teach you the birdie dance.
1: All right, that sounds good. I'd like to see it.
0: Yeah. Well, I'll let you decide after you've seen it whether you appreciate it or not. A lot of times,
1: yeah, I might pick up on it too.
0: You might. Have been people. I literally the other day, I had a friend of mine text me from the golf course at 9 o'clock in the morning, and he and his significant other were playing with another couple, and the other gal was doing the birdie dance. Yeah.
1: That's great.
0: Yeah. Carter Sanderson, our guest from Pier, and now playing with the Muskegon Lumberjacks. So when you took the ice on Friday night at the Denny, knowing that there were that many people from Pier, friends and relatives and all that kind of stuff, how much different was that, especially because it's in the Clark Cup Finals, for you, was it than, you know, a normal regular season game?
1: Yeah, for sure. We were there in January, and there were a lot of fans, family, close friends that all showed up to watch me play in South Dakota for the first time in a while, and so that was super awesome. But that was just another regular season game. But like you said, it kind of meant more coming back to Sioux Falls, playing in the Clark Cup Final against USHL team in my home state. And so that was super awesome to see even more people show up than the first time, which was super fun.
0: Yeah, I didn't take account. There were a lot when you were back here in January, too.
1: Yes, for sure, there was a lot.
0: So, do you have a chance to even kind of sit back at all, or are you going to wait till the season's over and kind of go, holy cow, when I was... How old were you when you first dreamed of being an NHL player?
1: Oh, gosh. It's sometime in middle school. I focused on baseball earlier on in life than hockey, and I honestly kind of like baseball more, but then as I started to grow older, I found more love for hockey than baseball, and so that's kind of, I'd say, seventh grade year, I'd say, right around there.
0: Okay. So, given the physical nature of hockey as opposed to baseball, because I love both sports, I'm more of a baseball guy because I wanted to be the cleanup hitter for the Red Sox. I just wasn't good enough. However, I could see why you chose hockey. Is that why? Is it just because of the game itself?
1: Yeah, I'd say the physical presence, and then also kind of being able to play the game as it comes to you. Like, there's baseball is slower. It's obviously there's one pitch every minute and a half, and so kind of that happening, you're gonna kind of grow more patient. But I kind of like to be more physical and play faster, and so I think that's why I felt hockey was better for me.
0: I don't think there's any question that if of all sports that I cover or that I like, I've always said to people that hockey, if you go in person, once you get to understand the game and the rules, because that's important too, because I've taken people to games that don't know what hockey's about and they don't get it, and yet once they give it time and they start to learn it, they fall in love with it. I don't think there's a more exciting sport than hockey.
1: I'd agree with that. I think that it's very exciting.
0: All right, you guys are down 2-0 in the Clark Cup Finals, and you're going back home. What's the mindset?
1: I'd say no panic on our game. We've still got three games to prove ourselves and hope to win a championship here. And so there's guys on the team that know what it takes as being on the team last year, but kind of teaching the younger guys or the newer guys the ropes and kind of leading by example through that will be a huge aspect.
0: So how important is it to have that experience of last year and knowing what it takes to win?
1: Super important. You got to have guys that lead by example, guys that hold each other accountable, while also giving credit where credit's due to your teammates. And so just guys that were here last year really need to kind of instill that into the other guys and hope for the best out of everybody.
0: Now, when you were here back in January, the crowd was okay. Friday and Saturday night, the crowd was awesome. How much fun was that? Even though you're on the other team, how much fun is that to play in that kind of an environment?
1: Yeah, it was super cool. Obviously, there was about 6,500, 7,000 fans or something there. And so kind of going into a crowd like that for a championship on the line, kind of being road villains or trying to be, was definitely the mindset. Obviously, fell in both games, but I think that guys were almost intimidated and wanted to be villains in the a packed barn like that. And so guys were super excited.
0: What has this season, as you continue to grow as a person, as a hockey player, what has this year meant to you?
1: Yeah, it's been huge. I think it's been a big confidence boost from last year. Last year only having 11 points in 48 games and then posting a lot better numbers this year while being the captain on the team has been huge. I think that I've grown as a player and as a person, and so, yeah, I'm excited for what the future holds.
0: That was my next question, is how much have you enjoyed the role? Because that's got to make you feel, you know, internally really proud that, you're the captain. That means the guys, the coaches, they want you to be the leader of the team.
1: Yeah, for sure. I think that guys look up to me to lead by example, and I think that I've done a good job at that. There's a lot of guys on this team that could have that role, but I'm blessed with the opportunity, and so I'm glad that I can take it on.
0: Carter Sanderson, our guest. So do you think about the big picture? You know, the fact that you, has it sunk in that you were drafted by the Pittsburgh Penguins?
1: I'd say at this point it has. I've kind of had a whirlwind of the last year, winning a Clark Cup, and then getting drafted, winning a gold medal up in Canada for Team USA, and then playing in another Clark Cup championship. I think that I've had a great last year, individually and being part of a team. And so I think that when you win once, you just strive for that every day. And so I think that it's been great.
0: Wow. As you just described this, what a magical 12 months for you.
1: Yeah, for sure. It's been really good.
0: And especially, I don't mean to, you know, say one's more important than the other, but wearing a gold medal, how cool was that?
1: Yeah, for sure. I almost look at that more being able to represent your country and winning a gold medal against Canada and Sweden. And so big countries like that, hockey is a huge piece of their sports industry too. I think that, like I said, being able to do that for your country and then your teammates as well is super cool.
0: All right, one last thing and then I'll let you go. We're out of time, but you're also representing South Dakota. And how neat is it for you to know that you're kind of paving the way? You're not the first one, but you're helping to pave the way for some of these young players, because we're getting better and better at hockey here in South Dakota. When I moved here 48 years ago, it almost didn't exist. Now we've got guys like you getting drafted by the Pittsburgh Penguins.
1: Yeah, for sure. I think that it's super cool, and I'm glad that I get to be kind of the role model in that. Obviously, Walker Duehr plays professional hockey right now in the Winnipeg Jets organization. He's played a number of years in the NHL, and so I obviously strive to do that, but he wasn't drafted, and so I think that kids, it's like Walker's 10 years older than me, and so a new generation kind of being able to see that if you do play in South Dakota, there is a chance for you to do that if you really want to do it. And so being able to meet those kids, kind of telling them and giving them some confidence in that is super cool.
0: Well, super cool to see you on the ice. Didn't get a chance to say hi when you were here, but sorry, your folks. Hopefully we'll see you again next Tuesday. And congrats on everything. It's been really fun to kind of follow your journey here from afar.
1: Yeah, thank you, Mark. I appreciate it.
0: Have a great day.
1: Yeah, you too. Bye.
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4: Yeah, it's really been a great series so far. That first game could have gone either way. Muskegon scored the first goal of the game to go ahead 1-0 on a shorthanded goal, and Feldbergs has not given up a goal since. He is something. He was our Athlete of the Week last night on Dakota News Now. He is, I think there's very little doubt he's going to be in the NHL someday and be the next former Stampede goalie to be under the big lights. Anyway, he's been the difference so far, and we'll talk about that coming up here in the second half of the show. By the way, Arby's has got some great new things on their menu.
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4: All right, so in the first half of the show, we talked with Carter Sanderson of the Muskegon Lumberjacks, the Pierre native who's the captain of that team and just having a magical 12 months with winning the Clark Cup, winning a gold medal for Team USA, getting drafted by the Pittsburgh Penguins, and now he's in the Clark Cup Finals again, but he's playing against the Sioux Falls Stampede. And Ryan Crothers joins us. Ryan, when you hear me talk about all this stuff that Carter has had happen to him in the last 12 months, can you believe at that age, because he just graduated from high school yesterday or Sunday, how crazy a run that's been for him.
10: Yeah, it's a great year. I mean, that's what these kids dream of. And, you know, he's a very impressive kid. Having got to know him a little bit in Sioux Falls when he was in and out for a couple summers training. Very limited interactions with him, but I got to see him last summer when he came back after he won and got drafted. And got to shake his hand and tell him congrats, and then got to coach him at the USA World Junior A Challenge, where I worked with the forwards in the power play, and really got to know him as a human being and a hockey player, and super impressive kid. And when you get to know him, you realize why all this success is happening through his work ethic and his attitude, and he's an impressive young man.
4: Well, he's had an impressive year, led his team back. You know, when you see a team go back-to-back making it to the Clark Cup Finals, that is really hard to do.
10: Yes and no. I mean, the way that their group recruits and the way that they're able to attract players to their organization, I think they give themselves as good a chance as anyone to be there all the time. And everyone has different ways of putting their team together, and they certainly have a method behind what they do. I don't think anyone's surprised to see Muskegon there, or, you know, I think everyone's surprised not to see Youngstown, but I think they're kind of one and the same in the way that they approach putting their rosters together. And they got a really good team. The team's loaded with talent. They attract the highest end of kids, and they got great leadership. You know, I think what Carter's done with that team is even more impressive, because it is hard to go back-to-back in that age range, but he's been able to keep that group going in the right direction, and he's certainly a catalyst for them.
4: Ryan Crothers, our guest, the head coach of the Stampede. Friday night, I had mentioned this to Carter and asked him what it was like to be in the environment Friday and Saturday night at the Denny, where the crowd was. I just thought, I went to the game on Friday night just to watch and enjoy it. And I got to tell you, you've been talking about this, and I've been to some of the other playoff games too. I've been really, really impressed with the turnout of the crowd so far, and also the involvement of the crowd. You were down 1-0 on a power play, or actually a shorthanded goal by the Lumberjacks, and it didn't feel like you were ever going to score. You hit a post, and I thought, oh boy, you know, there was the chance to tie it, and yet it felt like the crowd was never ever going to let you guys let up.
10: No, it's something that we've talked about. You and I have talked about it. I've talked about it on a few of these type of interviews, is that, you know, I wish it didn't take us so long to get the crowd involved, but they're young men, and I think there's such a heightened, you know, pressure to perform in front of them, because they come out in, you know, the thousands, and they're passionate. And I think the 6,000 fans and the, you know, 5,500 fans are even louder than Wiener Dog Night, because it's our passionate, loyal fans. They're not there for a one-night wiener race or whatever it is. It's there because they want to see us win and succeed, and I think our group has really done a great job of interacting in the community and making the community feel part of the team, and the really the fans making us feel welcome at home. You know, we don't have any South Dakota natives. We don't have anyone that's from here, and they welcome these kids in, and they treat them like NHLers, and the marriage between our fan base and our players this year has been one like I've never seen. And for whatever reason, I think that fan base relates to us, and they knew that we needed them, and they didn't, you know, they didn't let us down. They were there, and again, as soon as we get them and draw them into the game, we seem to score a second goal or a third goal or whatever it is, and they stayed with us until we got going, and we're very grateful to come out with 2-1.
4: Well, I know the game on Friday, well, Saturday was a shutout, so we'll get to that, but the game on Friday night was pivotal. It's game one. You're down 1-0. You finally get a goal in the second period, so to me, in the third period, I felt like your team was a whole different team. Maybe it goes back to what you were just talking about. You get that momentum of scoring a goal. You get the fans extra revved up. And I thought you just dominated the third period.
10: Yeah, I think we felt the same way in that regard. Sorry, one second. I felt the same way in that regard. My dogs are going.
4: Are you having a wiener dog race at the house or what?
10: No, I got my two dogs here. I actually have the head of wiener dog merchandise, Jason, from the front office, stopping over to drop me some stuff off to bring to Muskegon. So I'm on the radio. You have anything to say to the fans? Everyone that can come out, come out if you can. We're having a watch party. Enjoy. Perfect. Thanks, buddy. I appreciate it. Yeah, sorry about that. I was getting some gifts for some friends coming to Muskegon, and he was dropping them off. So, sorry about the dog.
4: That's all right. But, it's live radio. I love it.
10: It's live radio. But no, I think, what were we even going on? The fan base or...
4: Well, we're talking about how they just dominated the third period on Friday night. Once you got that spark, you know.
10: Yeah, we felt that way. We felt like, and honestly, we felt that way the whole playoffs. We feel like we just keep getting stronger by the end. And I don't know if that's a credit to our strength and conditioning or what it is. But, you know, we just feel like as it's a game of attrition is what we call it. And we feel as games go on, we seem to have the better legs and we seem fresher. And got to thank Orthopedic Institute for training our guys and keeping them healthy. But we feel like we just keep getting stronger. And we thought that third period was probably the best we've played in the playoffs. Like, we really don't feel we've played our game up until this series. And then I think even this series, I think we've done it for about half of it. But, I mean, that's the playoffs, and you find ways to win, and you win in different ways. And we're certainly winning differently than we won in the regular season, and that's a testament to our guys buying into a game plan and finding ways to win.
4: And we've talked about this. You know, Logan's obviously had a phenomenal career, unbelievable season that no one could have seen coming. I know you sort of did, but there's no way you could have predicted he'd score 43 goals. But Joey McCrina was the star the other night, and it just feels like every night there's a different hero.
10: Yeah, it's been us all year. I mean, we talk about a next man up mentality. We've had that, but realistically, it's always been like, I think that's why we're a hard team to match up against. I mean, if you look at our lineup, it could be anyone on any given night, and I think that's a hard thing to counter, and it's a hard thing to coach, too. You don't know who's going to be your guy that night, and I think that's why we have a lot of parity, you know, between ice time, between, you know, our top nine forwards and our top 6D, and on any given night, it could be whoever. But, you know, Joey McCrina's been a heart and soul kid. I think you watch this series, you know, he's probably the most undersized guy in the series. Muskegon's a very big team, and he's winning battles in the corner in tight areas. And Cooper Soler did it on our first goal the other night. They're just, they work extremely hard. They're dedicated to it. And, I mean, Logan, no one predicted he'd score that many goals, but I certainly knew that if we had any chance of winning the championship, he had to be involved, and I'm certainly happy that he's our captain.
4: Well, and you've also got, I hope you had a chance to see the story that we did last night on your goalie, because he was our athlete of the week, and it was really good. If you didn't, go to the website and watch. But the story wouldn't tell you anything you don't know. He's, you gave up one goal in two games, and that was on basically a two-on-none breakaway in a shorthanded situation where the guy made a great pass. I thought he was going to shoot, and there was no way he could have stopped that goal. That's it. That's all Muskegon has gotten.
10: Yeah, you've interviewed me long enough. I'd much rather win game 7-6 than 3-1 or 2-0. But you know what? Certain games and certain game plans call for certain things, and that team is so powerful in Muskegon. I mean, you look at the offensive weapons that they have, and it's dangerous. And if you're not going to be good defensively against them, you're not going to have success. And our guys have done a good job of defending and limiting opportunities and kind of playing a different style of play than we are. We haven't lost our identity, but we certainly have adjusted some things that I think have benefited us. And then you have the best goalie in the league. And I know he wasn't recognized as one of the best goalies in the league, but it's hard to argue it. With the numbers he's had, the minutes played, the wins, he's phenomenal. And I wish people could watch him in practice and watch him on an off day, which he never takes a day off. I mean, the kid is super impressive. We're going to see him in the NHL one day. And, you know, he makes coaches look really good. And you can't be a good coach without a great goalie. And he's certainly making me look good this year.
4: Well, especially in the playoffs. I mean, over the years, since I was a kid, I've seen goalies dominate Stanley Cup playoff series or final series or whatever, where it wasn't necessarily the best team that won, but if you got a stud between the pipes who's stopping everything, then you're going to win.
10: Yeah, I mean, you got to score goals to win games, and we've only given up 2 5-on-5 goals in our last 7 games. So, I mean, that's a crazy stat. We were top in goals for, and we were top three in goals against. And, you know, we work on both sides of the puck. And you got to give our decor a lot of credit too, and we're playing with six all through the playoffs, and they've been great in blocking shots and defending, and our forwards have committed to team defense, and then Lenny's there when, you know, usually when we give up the two on O, he saves that, but the great play by them, and but 2 5-on-5 goals in 7 games is hard to do in any league, and that's a testament to this team buying into their game plan.
4: That's a crazy stat.
10: Yeah, it's not. None that I've ever had as a coach. It's not my style, but they're doing it.
4: Yeah, right. I mean, you're right, because that's even crazier when you think about the fact that you like to win games by scoring a lot of goals. You're probably the only person I know that would have enjoyed that 9-6 Colorado-Minnesota game.
10: Yeah, it was right up my alley. Offense. I mean, it's exciting, but I think it just really impressed me, the team. I mean, we do some things and talk about it, but this has nothing. At this point in the year, you make adjustments as coaches, and you try and communicate a game plan, but it's the players. And this group of guys, I've said it all year long, is like none I've ever been around. And I know when you have success, a lot of coaches say things like that, and it's kind of cliche, but I'm telling you, I've never loved a group more than this. It runs itself. It's the players that are doing this, and they're committing to things that maybe they didn't do in previous stops in their careers. They're playing brands and styles that maybe they don't love or are accustomed to, and some guys are out, you know, kicking their coverage and doing what they're, you know, being asked of, and some, and I can't thank them enough. But this run and what they've done, that's driven by the players, and all the credit, you know, deserves and belongs with them.
4: Yeah, you've been talking about that throughout the year, so it's not just because of where you're at that you're saying this. I can personally attest to that. In fact, you can go back to listen to whatever one of our interviews you want just by going to the website, hitting the archive button, and you'll probably hear that same thing mentioned. Jim Olander also brought up an interesting point last week when I had him on, in that it's been a long season, and these are young kids, and a lot of them are probably just ready to go home. And sometimes you have a tendency to check out, even though it's a playoff series. And that's the thing that's different about this club. It seems like they are unquestionably in this for the long haul to try to win the cup.
10: Yeah, I think it's one of those things when you watch playoff hockey too, right? It's always ramped up and stakes are higher and the play's better and it's tighter. And you always wonder as a coach, how can you get your team to play playoff hockey in October and January and whatever. But I think the mindset is the most important thing, and I think we've built a culture and a mindset here starting back in June. It's almost been a year running now that this is a family, and family want to be together, and they really ran with that. I mean, our back was against the wall 4 times, even on the verge of elimination, and I've had more talented teams in this league, and you start to get those things creeping into your head. Your buddy's at home, he's home from college, and the golf course looks nice, and you know what, the injury hurts a little bit more, and it's, you know what, I'm going to school next year. It's much easier for the mind to turn towards, all right, enough's enough, I'm not really fully invested, than it is to say, no, I want more. And I think what we've done is built a family here that they don't want to be separated, and they've shown that through the 4 elimination games. But I think even this, they want to get the ultimate reward, and they don't want this. And I don't think there's a guy in that locker room that wants to go home right now.
4: Well, you only need one more win, you know.
10: I'd say it's going to be the hardest one we've ever had to get, I could tell you that. You got the defending champs in their building. This thing's far from over, and we understand that. And I think that's what's impressive about our group, is there's no arrogance to the group right now that we're up 2-0, because we've had our backs against the wall. So our group is still, we say all the time, we have PhDs, we're poor, hungry, and determined, and they certainly showed that the last couple of days. But we know that this Muskegon team is so talented and dangerous, and they've been here before. They've been in an elimination game, so this is no easy task, and we'll take off tonight and focus on the mission for Friday.
4: So you've talked about this, trying to instill this underdog mentality in your team. And for those of us on the outside, we sit here and go, wait a minute, you guys had the second best record in the USHL, but you're talking not so much about the record as you are, you know, a lot of your guys on your team haven't been, people haven't given them a, a chance. They've cut them. They've not thought they were good enough. The Fargo Force cut some of your players. Is that still something you guys talk about?
10: Yeah, I mean, we are. I mean, we still feel we're the underdog, and we still feel like we're trying to prove people wrong. And I think that starts with our coaching staff all the way down. You know, when I walked away from Chicago after signing an extension in this league, you know, I didn't have a resume. I didn't play in the NHL, and everyone said, you know, he'll never coach in the USHL again. Dumbest thing he's ever done. So I think it starts there with me and my assistant coaches. Were a part of staff and then left the league and then came back. And then you go into our captain, Rinkowski, who's been cut multiple times. J.J. Montero was traded. Jerry McGraw was cut by Fargo and traded by Fargo. And I think the list goes on and on. If you go through our roster, you know, Ullman and Vessels were traded to us. You know, Stewart traded to us. Like, there's so many storylines in there that we are underdogs. And if you take a look at the roster across from us, it's the four NHL draft picks, and there's probably four more that are going to get picked this year. I mean, it's a beautiful roster. They have a great team. And I think that, you know, when you look at their roster compared to our roster, I think we are underdogs. And I think the East was very tight this year. I mean, the 5 seed and the 6 seed were in the conference finals for a reason. There was a lot of parity in the East. The East was very strong. And I thought our division was, you know, our conference was as well, and it was 1 and 2 in the conference finals. There's no easy games in the USHL, but we just feel like our story and the amount of times that our guys have either failed or been denied opportunities, we still feel we're underdogs. And I think a lot of our guys are going to feel that way until they make it in the NHL, and I hope they do. Regardless, winning a Clark Cup, not winning Clark Cup, like, these guys are going to be underdogs for a lot of their careers. But if they continue to put the effort in that they have, for me, I think you're going to see a lot more success stories come out of this roster than others.
4: Ryan Crothers is our guest, head coach of the Stampede. And, you know, when you get a situation like that, Ryan, there's so much accountability. You don't want to regardless of the coach, you don't want to let your buddies down.
10: No, I mean, I think that, to me, as an athlete in a team sport, I think that is the most pressure-filled situation, is when you got to look at your peers and know if you either helped them succeed or part of the reason it failed. And I think our guys' love for each other is so strong that you don't want to see it. I mean, we've seen some guys block some shots in the playoffs. Scared that. I wish they would have done it in the regular season, but maybe it just wasn't in their DNA. And I think as the stakes have gotten higher for their teammates and their family members, they've risen to the occasion and done some things outside of their normal, you know, DNA. And that locker room, they look to the left and right, and they know that there's a guy that's going to be willing to do whatever it takes to win. And I think that gives our guys a certain level of confidence and trust. And when this thing's all over and whatever happens, this will be a year I reflect on. And I'd be shocked. I mean, I hope I'm still young in my career, but it's going to be a hard group to duplicate it's going to be hard to go to the rink when this thing's over, because it's so much fun being around them. It'll be bittersweet, you know, winning, and because this group will never be together again, and they really are a special group.
4: But that's the motivation, is to try to, once you've done it once and created that kind of chemistry here, the key is to try and do it again.
10: Yeah, I mean, and that's, we're being where we say be where your feet are. We're doing that right now. But I mean, we thought 40 wins last year was good. We got it to 42 this year. You know, we got the bye last year in second place. This year we got it in first place, and now we're here. And we want to keep making this thing better and better and build a dynasty like Sioux Falls had been for a long time. And but we got to get this job done. The job at hand is hard. This is not an easy to anyone that thinks this series is over is crazy. It's far from over. It's a hard building to play in against a very good opponent. And they're the defending champion. So, you know, we're going to focus on trying to close this out and then focus on next year when next year comes.
4: Yeah, I don't mean to be looking ahead. I know that Friday is all you're really looking at, but you've talked about the fact that this has just been a really, really the most special year of your career as a coach. And
10: yep.
4: I think the players would say the same thing.
10: I hope so. I hope so, and I think they do. And you know what? I really don't even want them to think about that right now. I think when you win a championship together, and I've been fortunate to win a bunch at the junior level in my career, not at the USHL, but at others, then you're cemented together forever. And then the invite to the wedding is a normal occurrence. And, you know, going on vacation and doing things together, that's what happens when you win championships, and these guys will be cemented together forever if we're fortunate enough to win this thing. And I think that's what they want. I think that's what they're playing for. And I told them today, I want them to enjoy this moment. You know, the big thing for us in game two is we lost game two in the previous two series, and we know what that week felt like, you know, losing home ice advantage, going on the road, playing a really good team. There was a lot of mental strain, and I told them I wanted them to enjoy these last couple of days and take it in and embrace it. And we're going to have a send-off party tonight and a police escort to the Minnesota border. And that's tough. That doesn't happen. That's not a normal occurrence in life. And I think, you know, if we were down 2-0, you probably can't enjoy it as much. If it's 1-1, probably not. But up 2-0, let's enjoy this. And when we land in Muskegon, let's turn it up a notch and really focus on the job. But these moments are rare in life, and I really want them to enjoy it.
4: Well, Ryan, thanks for your time as always. We'll talk soon. Have a great trip, and good luck in Muskegon.
10: I appreciate it. Thanks so much.
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4: 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Kyle Knutson, Josh Atkins, Dylan Christ, and Chris Kotlin. So hopefully they will be at our summer skip day, which is the 31st of July.
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0: time for prayer. The Catholic, Immaculate Conception, and Holy Name Churches of Watertown have been offering this time of praying the Rosary for the conversion of all nations and world peace. It has brought peace at other times and in other places, and it will do so now if we pray it together. The Rosary consists of the Apostles' Creed, the Lord's Prayer from the lips of Christ himself, and the Hail Mary, the salutation to the Mother of Christ. It is prayed while meditating on the special life of Christ and Mary, his mother. We ask you to join us now in time for prayer.
1: In the name of the Father, and of the Son, and of the Holy Spirit, amen. I believe in God, the Father Almighty, creator of heaven and earth, and in Jesus Christ, his only Son, our Lord, who was conceived by the Holy Spirit, born of the Virgin Mary, suffered under Pontius Pilate, was crucified, died, and was buried. He descended into hell. The third day he rose again from the dead. He ascended into heaven and sitteth at the right hand of God the Father Almighty. From thence he shall come to judge the living and the dead.
2: I believe in the Holy Spirit, the Holy Catholic Church, the communion of saints, the forgiveness of sins, the resurrection of the body, and life everlasting. Amen.
1: Our Father who art in heaven, hallowed be thy name. Thy kingdom come, thy will be done on earth as it is in heaven.
2: Give us this day our daily bread, and forgive us our trespasses, and as we forgive those who trespass against us. And lead us not into temptation, but deliver us from evil. Amen.
1: Hail Mary, full of grace, the Lord is with thee. Blessed art thou among women, and blessed is the fruit of thy womb, Jesus.
2: Holy Mary, Mother of God, pray for us sinners, now and at the hour of our death. Amen.
1: Hail Mary, full of grace, the Lord is with thee. Blessed art thou among women, and blessed is the fruit of thy womb, Jesus.
2: Holy Mary, Mother of God, pray for us sinners, now and at the hour of our death. Amen.
1: Hail Mary, full of grace, the Lord is with thee. Blessed art thou among women, and blessed is the fruit of thy womb, Jesus.
2: Holy Mary, Mother of God, pray for us sinners, now and at the hour of our death. Amen.
1: Glory be to the Father, and to the Son, and to the Holy Spirit.
2: As it was in the beginning, is now, and ever shall be, world without end. Amen.
1: O my Jesus, forgive us our sins, save us from the fires of hell. Lead all souls to heaven, especially those who have most need of thy mercy.
3: Let us meditate tonight on the five sorrowful mysteries of the Rosary. The first sorrowful mystery, the agony in the garden.
1: Our Father who art in heaven, hallowed be thy name. Thy kingdom come, thy will be done on earth as it is in heaven.
2: Give us this day our daily bread, and forgive us our trespasses, as we forgive those who trespass against us. And lead us not into temptation, but deliver us from evil. Amen.
1: Hail Mary, full of grace, the Lord is with thee. Blessed art thou among women, and blessed is the fruit of thy womb, Jesus.
2: Holy Mary, Mother of God, pray for us sinners, now and at the hour of our death. Amen.
1: Hail Mary, full of grace, the Lord is with thee. Blessed art thou among women, and blessed is the fruit of thy womb, Jesus.
2: Holy Mary, Mother of God, pray for us sinners, now and at the hour of our death. Amen.
1: Hail Mary, full of grace, the Lord is with thee. Blessed art thou among women, and blessed is the fruit of thy womb, Jesus.
2: Holy Mary, Mother of God, pray for us sinners, now and at the hour of our death. Amen.
1: Hail Mary, full of grace, the Lord is with thee. Blessed art thou among women, and blessed is the fruit of thy womb, Jesus.
2: Holy Mary, Mother of God, pray for us sinners, now and at the hour of our death. Amen.
1: Hail Mary, full of grace, the Lord is with thee. Blessed art thou among women, and blessed is the fruit of thy womb, Jesus.
2: Holy Mary, Mother of God, pray for us sinners, now and at the hour of our death. Amen.
1: Hail Mary, full of grace, the Lord is with thee. Blessed art thou among women, and blessed is the fruit of thy womb, Jesus.
2: Holy Mary, Mother of God, pray for us sinners, now and at the hour of our death. Amen.
1: Hail Mary, full of grace, the Lord is with thee. Blessed art thou among women, and blessed is the fruit of thy womb, Jesus.
2: Holy Mary, Mother of God, pray for us sinners, now and at the hour of our death. Amen.
1: Hail Mary, full of grace, the Lord is with thee. Blessed art thou among women, and blessed is the fruit of thy womb, Jesus.
2: Holy Mary, Mother of God, pray for us sinners, now and at the hour of our death. Amen.
1: Hail Mary, full of grace, the Lord is with thee. Blessed art thou among women, and blessed is the fruit of thy womb, Jesus.
2: Holy Mary, Mother of God, pray for us sinners, now and at the hour of our death. Amen.
1: Hail Mary, full of grace, the Lord is with thee. Blessed art thou among women, and blessed is the fruit of thy womb, Jesus.
2: Holy Mary, Mother of God, pray for us sinners, now and at the hour of our death. Amen.
1: Glory be to the Father, and to the Son, and to the Holy Spirit.
2: As it was in the beginning, is now, and ever shall be, world without end. Amen.
1: O my Jesus, forgive us our sins, save us from the fires of hell, lead all souls to heaven, especially those that have most need of thy mercy.
3: The second sorrowful mystery, the scourging at the pillar.
1: Our Father, who art in heaven, hallowed be thy name. Thy kingdom come, thy will be done on earth as it is in heaven.
2: Give us this day our daily bread, and forgive us our trespasses, as we forgive those who trespass against us. And lead us not into temptation, but deliver us from evil. Amen.
1: Hail Mary, full of grace, the Lord is with thee. Blessed art thou among women, and blessed is the fruit of thy womb, Jesus.
2: Holy Mary, Mother of God, pray for us sinners, now and at the hour of our death. Amen.
1: Hail Mary, full of grace, the Lord is with thee. Blessed art thou among women, and blessed is the fruit of thy womb, Jesus.
2: Holy Mary, Mother of God, pray for us sinners, now and at the hour of our death. Amen.
1: Hail Mary, full of grace, the Lord is with thee. Blessed art thou among women, and blessed is the fruit of thy womb, Jesus.
2: Holy Mary, Mother of God, pray for us sinners, now and at the hour of our death. Amen.
1: Hail Mary, full of grace, the Lord is with thee. Blessed art thou among women, and blessed is the fruit of thy womb, Jesus.
2: Holy Mary, Mother of God, pray for us sinners, now and at the hour of our death. Amen.
1: Hail Mary, full of grace, the Lord is with thee. Blessed art thou among women, and blessed is the fruit of thy womb, Jesus.
2: Holy Mary, Mother of God, pray for us sinners, now and at the hour of our death. Amen.
1: Hail Mary, full of grace, the Lord is with thee. Blessed art thou among women, and blessed is the fruit of thy womb, Jesus.
2: Holy Mary, Mother of God, pray for us sinners, now and at the hour of our death. Amen.
1: Hail Mary, full of grace, the Lord is with thee. Blessed art thou among women, and blessed is the fruit of thy womb, Jesus.
2: Holy Mary, Mother of God, pray for us sinners, now and at the hour of our death. Amen.
1: Hail Mary, full of grace, the Lord is with thee. Blessed art thou among women, and blessed is the fruit of thy womb, Jesus.
2: Holy Mary, Mother of God, pray for us sinners, now and at the hour of our death. Amen.
1: Hail Mary, full of grace, the Lord is with thee. Blessed art thou among women, and blessed is the fruit of thy womb, Jesus.
2: Holy Mary, Mother of God, pray for us sinners, now and at the hour of our death. Amen.
1: Hail Mary, full of grace, the Lord is with thee. Blessed art thou among women, and blessed is the fruit of thy womb, Jesus.
2: Holy Mary, Mother of God, pray for us sinners, now and at the hour of our death. Amen.
1: Glory be to the Father, and to the Son, and to the Holy Spirit.
2: As it was in the beginning, is now, and ever shall be, world without end. Amen.
1: O my Jesus, forgive us our sins, save us from the fires of hell. Lead all souls to heaven, especially those that have most need of thy mercy.
3: Third sorrowful mystery, the crowning with thorns.
1: Our Father who art in heaven, hallowed be thy name. Thy kingdom come, thy will be done on earth as it is in heaven.
2: Give us this day our daily bread, and forgive us our trespasses, as we forgive those who trespass against us. And lead us not into temptation, but deliver us from evil. Amen.
1: Hail Mary, full of grace, the Lord is with thee. Blessed art thou among women, and blessed is the fruit of thy womb, Jesus.
2: Holy Mary, Mother of God, pray for us sinners, now and at the hour of our death. Amen.
1: Hail Mary, full of grace, the Lord is with thee. Blessed art thou among women, and blessed is the fruit of thy womb, Jesus.
2: Holy Mary, Mother of God, pray for us sinners, now and at the hour of our death. Amen.
1: Hail Mary, full of grace, the Lord is with thee. Blessed art thou among women, and blessed is the fruit of thy womb, Jesus.
2: Holy Mary, Mother of God, pray for us sinners, now and at the hour of our death. Amen.
1: Hail Mary, full of grace, the Lord is with thee. Blessed art thou among women, and blessed is the fruit of thy womb, Jesus.
2: Holy Mary, Mother of God, pray for us sinners, now and at the hour of our death. Amen.
1: Hail Mary, full of grace, the Lord is with thee. Blessed art thou among women, and blessed is the fruit of thy womb, Jesus.
2: Holy Mary, Mother of God, pray for us sinners, now and at the hour of our death. Amen.
1: Hail Mary, full

0: our death. Amen.
1: Hail Mary, full of grace, the Lord is with thee. Blessed art thou among women, and blessed is the fruit of thy womb, Jesus.
0: Holy Mary, Mother of God, pray for us sinners, now and at the hour of our death. Amen.
1: Hail Mary, full of grace, the Lord is with thee. Blessed art thou among women, and blessed is the fruit of thy womb, Jesus.
0: Holy Mary, Mother of God, pray for us sinners, now and at the hour of our death. Amen.
1: Glory be to the Father, and to the Son, and to the Holy Spirit.
0: As it was in the beginning, is now, and ever shall be, world without end. Amen.
1: O my Jesus, forgive us our sins, save us from the fires of hell. Lead all souls to heaven, especially those who have most need of thy mercy.
2: The fourth sorrowful mystery, the carrying of the cross.
1: Our Father, who art in heaven, hallowed be thy name. Thy kingdom come. Thy will be done on earth as it is in heaven.
0: Give us this day our daily bread, and forgive us our trespasses, as we forgive those who trespass against us. And lead us not into temptation, but deliver us from evil. Amen.
1: Hail Mary, full of grace, the Lord is with thee. Blessed art thou among women, and blessed is the fruit of thy womb, Jesus.
0: Holy Mary, Mother of God, pray for us sinners, now and at the hour of our death. Amen.
1: Hail Mary, full of grace, the Lord is with thee. Blessed art thou among women, and blessed is the fruit of thy womb, Jesus.
0: Holy Mary, Mother of God, pray for us sinners, now and at the hour of our death. Amen.
1: Hail Mary, full of grace, the Lord is with thee. Blessed art thou among women, and blessed is the fruit of thy womb, Jesus.
0: Holy Mary, Mother of God, pray for us sinners, now and at the hour of our death. Amen.
1: Hail Mary, full of grace, the Lord is with thee. Blessed art thou among women, and blessed is the fruit of thy womb, Jesus.
0: Holy Mary, Mother of God, pray for us sinners, now and at the hour of our death. Amen.
1: Hail Mary, full of grace, the Lord is with thee. Blessed art thou among women, and blessed is the fruit of thy womb, Jesus.
0: Holy Mary, Mother of God, pray for us sinners, now and at the hour of our death. Amen.
1: Hail Mary, full of grace, the Lord is with thee. Blessed art thou among women, and blessed is the fruit of thy womb, Jesus.
0: Holy Mary, Mother of God, pray for us sinners, now and at the hour of our death. Amen.
1: Hail Mary, full of grace, the Lord is with thee. Blessed art thou among women, and blessed is the fruit of thy womb, Jesus.
0: Holy Mary, Mother of God, pray for us sinners, now and at the hour of our death. Amen.
1: Hail Mary, full of grace, the Lord is with thee. Blessed art thou among women, and blessed is the fruit of thy womb, Jesus.
0: Holy Mary, Mother of God, pray for us sinners, now and at the hour of our death. Amen.
1: Hail Mary, full of grace, the Lord is with thee. Blessed art thou among women, and blessed is the fruit of thy womb, Jesus.
0: Holy Mary, Mother of God, pray for us sinners, now and at the hour of our death. Amen.
1: Hail Mary, full of grace, the Lord is with thee. Blessed art thou among women, and blessed is the fruit of thy womb, Jesus.
0: Holy Mary, Mother of God, pray for us sinners, now and at the hour of our death. Amen.
1: Glory be to the Father, and to the Son, and to the Holy Spirit.
0: As it was in the beginning, is now, and ever shall be, world without end. Amen.
1: O my Jesus, forgive us our sins, save us from the fires of hell. Lead all souls to heaven, especially those who have most need of thy mercy.
2: The fifth sorrowful mystery, the crucifixion.
1: Our Father, who art in heaven, hallowed be thy name. Thy kingdom come, thy will be done on earth as it is in heaven.
0: Give us this day our daily bread, and forgive us our trespasses, as we forgive those who trespass against us. And lead us not into temptation, but deliver us from evil. Amen.
1: Hail Mary, full of grace, the Lord is with thee. Blessed art thou among women, and blessed is the fruit of thy womb, Jesus.
0: Holy Mary, Mother of God, pray for us sinners, now and at the hour of our death. Amen.
1: Hail Mary, full of grace, the Lord is with thee. Blessed art thou among women, and blessed is the fruit of thy womb, Jesus.
0: Holy Mary, Mother of God, pray for us sinners, now and at the hour of our death. Amen.
1: Hail Mary, full of grace, the Lord is with thee. Blessed art thou among women, and blessed is the fruit of thy womb, Jesus.
0: Holy Mary, Mother of God, pray for us sinners, now and at the hour of our death. Amen.
1: Hail Mary, full of grace, the Lord is with thee. Blessed art thou among women, and blessed is the fruit of thy womb, Jesus.
0: Holy Mary, Mother of God, pray for us sinners, now and at the hour of our death. Amen.
1: Hail Mary, full of grace, the Lord is with thee. Blessed art thou among women, and blessed is the fruit of thy womb, Jesus.

0: at the hour of our death. Amen.
1: Hail Mary, full of grace, the Lord is with thee. Blessed art thou among women, and blessed is the fruit of thy womb, Jesus.
0: Holy Mary, Mother of God, pray for us sinners, now and at the hour of our death. Amen.
1: Hail Mary, full of grace, the Lord is with thee. Blessed art thou among women, and blessed is the fruit of thy womb, Jesus.
0: Holy Mary, Mother of God, pray for us sinners, now and at the hour of our death. Amen.
1: Hail Mary, full of grace, the Lord is with thee. Blessed art thou among women, and blessed is the fruit of thy womb, Jesus.
0: Holy Mary, Mother of God, pray for us sinners, now and at the hour of our death. Amen.
1: Hail Mary, full of grace, the Lord is with thee. Blessed art thou among women, and blessed is the fruit of thy womb, Jesus.
0: Holy Mary, Mother of God, pray for us sinners, now and at the hour of our death. Amen.
1: Hail Mary, full of grace, the Lord is with thee. Blessed art thou among women, and blessed is the fruit of thy womb, Jesus.
0: Holy Mary, Mother of God, pray for us sinners, now and at the hour of our death. Amen.
1: Glory be to the Father, and to the Son, and to the Holy Spirit.
0: As it was in the beginning, is now, and ever shall be, world without end. Amen.
1: O my Jesus, forgive us our sins. Save us from the fires of hell. Lead all souls to heaven, especially those who have most need of thy mercy.
2: Let us pray. O God, whose only begotten Son, by his life, death, and resurrection, has purchased for us the rewards of eternal life, grant, we beseech thee, that meditating upon these mysteries of the most holy rosary of the Blessed Virgin Mary, we may imitate what they contain and obtain what they promise, through the same Christ our Lord. Amen. Prayer for peace.
0: O God, grant to us, thy servants, the peace which the world cannot give, so that our hearts may be disposed to obey thy commandments, and the fear of our enemies be removed. By thy protection, our times may be peaceful, through Christ our Lord. Amen.
3: In the name of the Father, and the Son, and the Holy Spirit. Amen.
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5: If you look at what he done last year, 96.2 on the fastball, and that first start, 94.8, that is, of course, concerning on its face. However, if you go back and look at what he did in AAA this year, the fastball was pretty consistently 95, 96 every single start. So barring further information, I'm willing to set that aside as, you know, first start jitters, whatever it's going to be. That's probably going to be fine. But the changeup is really interesting. That is the pitch to look at, just as you kind of mentioned here. It's a lot different from what we saw from him last year. It is slower, right? 3 miles an hour slower, maybe that's connected to everything being slower the first time out. But it went from 2 inches below average in terms of drop into 2 inches above average in terms of drop. And that's really good, right? You'd like to have a changeup that drops and fades. And that, if that's going to stick, and I'm not entirely sure if it's a different grip or different arm action, but that's the thing that stands out, is all of a sudden, you know, he might have this pitch that will go along with the fastball. Because remember last year, Chris, the fastball got crushed. 357 average, 616 slugging percentage, and a -8 run value. That is no way to make a living. So this changeup, if it's for real, could be really key in helping this fastball play up a little better.
6: Yeah, key for a couple reasons. One, the fastball, we've talked a lot, control command. He threw a ton of strikes in the minor leagues, and those were fat part of the plate strikes that got mashed in the major leagues with the heater. But he didn't have thing to move in an opposite direction. Everything was running in on the lefties and running away from the righties. And so the changeup really gives him the ability to play a compass game that he didn't have before.
5: Yeah, no, it's huge. And you're absolutely right about things going in different directions. Like, that is now the trend. A couple years ago, it was just get your best pitches and throw them as much as you can. Now the trend is have 3 pitches, 4 pitches, 5 pitches if you possibly can. One of the other pitches that he used a little bit differently, and I know we're talking about one start here, watch for the curveball, especially to right-handed batters. Last year, 6% of the time in that first start, 26% of the time. And I really think this is a concerted effort. Have things going in different directions. Get off the fastball, because the fastball can be a good pitch, but metrically, it's not going to be a great pitch. It's not going to be one of those stuff plus monsters with crazy IVB or anything like that. It's a good enough fastball, but he's got to have other stuff that takes some of the focus off of it.
6: Yeah, he uses that curve to get ahead, too. Throws it early in the count. He plays north-south, tunnels it off the fastball, and then he can play a little east-west game with a changeup and a pretty good cutter if he keeps it out of the middle of the plate. Now, you mentioned changeups. It's a bit of a kryptonite for the Minnesota Twins offensively this year. We've seen on multiple occasions guys who hadn't thrown say, a right-on-right changeup all year, throw multiple right-on-right changeups in a start against the Twins, you can throw out the percentages because they've seemingly been sky-high against Twins hitters. Is the data there to back that up?
5: Yeah, it is. If you look at off-speed pitches, so changeups and splitters included here as well, 17% of the pitches the Twins hitters have seen are off-speed pitches. That is actually tied for the most, right? And the numbers aren't great. Batting average is third worst. The slugging percentage is worst. It's kind of bad in every way it can be bad, right? They swing and miss a lot, tied for the fifth most. And the hard hit rate of 25% is second lowest, only ahead of the Angels. And you never want to only be ahead of the Angels in baseball in 2026. Now, it's kind of interesting, though, because you think about some guys who've come in and said, well, this team can't hit off speed. I'm going to throw more off speed. We have seen that. Shane McClanahan's a good example. 29% on the season when he faced him in late April, 40%, right? A couple of those things have happened. But the interesting thing that stands out to me is I would have thought this usage would continue to increase as the year has gone on, as the word has gotten out that the Twins lineup is not very good against off speed. It's actually been exactly the opposite. In April, about 20% of the pitches. In May, down to almost 15% of the pitches. Could just be the guys they're facing, could be randomness. Obviously, the lineup has changed a little bit and continues to change, you'll see today. But it's a little surprising to me you're not seeing more and more and more against them.
6: Give me one guy who actually is the outlier on this club against changeups. Who's the guy who's having the best luck against the off-speed?
5: You know, it's Josh Bell, who's actually been doing pretty well against the off-speed pitchers here, slugging over 400. Nobody else on this team is slugging over 300. By the way, he is slugging over 400. It doesn't make him a great off-speed hitter. He's not up there with, like, the legends of the game. But if you're looking for anybody on this club who's going to do it, it's going to be him. The other guy stands out a little bit is Victor Caratini. The results haven't been there, but the hard hit has been there. He is hitting them harder than anybody else, I guess, tied with Cody Clemens.
6: All right, we'll take that. We will take that. That's Mike Petriello. Some good stuff, as always. And, Mike, we will see you again next Tuesday as we send it back to the studio.
7: All that changeup talk is quite relevant tonight, too, because Jason Alexander's primary pitch is actually his changeup. He uses it 35% of the time. Before we wrap up the show tonight, we're going to hear more from General Manager Jeremy Zoll on the decision to send Royce Lewis down to the minors. This is your home for Twins baseball.
6: We've got it again. The Minnesota Twins on KWAT Radio.
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7: 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While all seven of the Twins roster moves today have level of significance, it's not surprising that most of the media's questions were focused on the decision to option Royce Lewis to AAA. Royce was the first overall pick and played such a large role in the team's run in 2023. General manager Jeremy Zoll explains the reasoning to send him down.
15: I think on all these things, it's a multitude of factors for any player that struggles. There's a variety of components. Obviously, since Royce came back from his brief stint on the IL this year, you know, his numbers haven't been where anyone are hoping that they'd be. But we also know there's a really good player in there that's had a ton of great moments for this organization. And I think there's still more to come here. So, building back that confidence and finding the mechanical adjustments, give him that time in AAA, I think will be really valuable. You know, we know how hard it can be to make those adjustments on the fly at the major league level with how good the pitching is each night, and hopeful this reset will get him going.
7: Jeremy spoke at length about the benefits of Royce being in St. Paul, including the resources, less pressure, and the opportunity to work on things with fresh voices and less of a spotlight. Jeremy was also asked about some of Royce's recent comments and if any mental struggles factored into the decision.
15: You know, we just had to make a call around playing time and what's best for him and the team and the organization. But, anytime that players are going through struggles, we know there's a mental component to that last question, and want to do everything we can to provide the right support system and structure to make them feel like they're in a good spot. And I will continue to be there for Royce, and told him that last night with Shelty that, you know, we're ready for him in St. Paul. We'll have all the resources there for him, all the different coaches, coordinators, experts ready to partner with him and get him rolling.
7: Yeah, no stone unturned trying to get Royce right. Jeremy and Derek Shelton declined to provide a timeline on when Royce might be back in the big leagues, but Jeremy did say what he wants to see before he can make that move.
15: We want to see, you know, the player, the confidence, the performance that we know he's capable of, and, if he's performing down there. And the underlying metrics support the performance, and, you know, then we'll be ready to bring him, have him help us.
7: With Ryan Jeffers headed to California today to prep for his surgery tomorrow, the Twins must regroup with a new catching duo. Zoll said the playing time between Caratini and Jackson will be up to Shelty. Jackson met with the media in the Twins clubhouse and discussed his first order of business.
16: The big thing is just getting to know guys. You know, obviously, watched a lot of these guys throw before in spring training, you know, trying to get to know guys as well. But it's just, you know, hopefully continuing what, you know, they want to do and helping them execute their plan.
7: Shelty agreed that Jackson being in spring training would help to eliminate the learning curve of getting to know the Twins pitchers. Jackson said he never looked at the other Twins catchers as competition and really liked playing alongside them.
16: You know, been teammates with Caratini before and worked with him before, and then talking with RJ as well. You know, it's a great group of guys we have, and, you know, no matter the situation or what things were looking like, you know, we are working together and having fun and trying to get to learn the staff so that this way, you know, at any given time we could come in and, you know, help you out and hopefully get things done.
7: Yeah, it's only a matter of time before Jackson and Orlando Arcia are out there in some pretty big spots for the Twins. 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Well, the new-look Twins have put the changes behind them, and they're ready to play some baseball. Chris and Danny will be with you for Twins and Astros next here on your home for Twins baseball.
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18: Here's your forecast from Watertown Radio and GoWatertown.net. A freeze warning begins at 1 a.m. tomorrow morning and remains in effect until 8 a.m. tomorrow. Lows dip down to about 30
19: tonight
18: under partly cloudy skies. Northwesterly winds 5 to 10 miles an hour. Mainly sunny skies tomorrow. High temperatures reach up to 62. I'm meteorologist Derek Kite on Watertown Radio. Right now, 50.
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0: This is manager Derek Shelton. The lineup card is completed, my guys are ready, and it's time for Twins baseball.
1: This ball crushed, base to the wall, and see you later, home run. Ryan Jeffers with a three-run shot to left center.
2: Back, track, out of here! Luke Keyshaw's first of the year.
1: Swung on a miss, he struck him out. That's number 10 for Taj Prep. Bradley has been brilliant.
2: It's that ball high in the air, right field, might have a chance. Get up, and out of here! Josh Bell's third of the year.
1: One on and pulled to the right side. Blue for a base hit. Brooks Lynn. How about it? And it's 3-1 Minnesota Twins.
0: Twins baseball is brought to you by Target, proud partner of the Minnesota Twins. Now let's head live to the ballpark.
1: Well, good evening and welcome back to Target Field. It is cool, it is chilly, but the Twins are hot. They've won six of their last nine ball games. And with a win here tonight, they can make it three of four series in the win column as well. Two straight victories for the Twins and a third straight means they win this series from the Astros. And to try and accomplish that, they hand the ball to right-hander Zebby Matthews. Zebby was incredible with seven scoreless innings in his 2026 debut. He'll be opposed by Jason Alexander. No, not that one. Jason Alexander of the Astros. Alexander last year was magnificent for the Astros after being picked up on waivers from the Athletics. Alexander this year, two relief outings, an ERA over 14, and he has just been recalled yesterday from the minor leagues to make his first start of the year. So it's Matthews versus Alexander for the rest of your starting lineups. The national anthem and first pitch. Brown, Danny's got him for you next, right here on your home for Twins baseball.
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2: Well, welcome back to Minnesota Twins Baseball. Second game of this three-game matchup against the Houston Astros. Tonight, making a second start, will be right-hander Zebby Matthews for the Minnesota Twins. For the Houston Astros, his second appearance, first start, Jason Alexander. Give you the rest of the starting lineups, but first, our national anthem.

0: Zachary Lane Elementary. With our national anthem, here is tonight's starting lineup for the visiting Houston Astros. Leading off, playing shortstop, Jeremy Pena. At third base, batting second, Isaac Paredes. DH, batting third, Yordan Alvarez. First base, batting fourth, will be Christian Walker. Zach DiZenzo, he'll be in left field, batting fifth. In right field, batting sixth, will be Zach Cole. Jake Myers, just off the IL, he's going to be in center field, batting seventh. At second base, batting eighth, Braden Shoemake. And Christian Vasquez, back-to-back starts behind the plate, batting ninth. On the mound, his first start this year will be Jason Alexander. Here's the starting lineup for your Minnesota Twins. Leading off at DH tonight, Byron Buxton. Trevor Larnach in left field, bat second. Josh Bell, two-homer night last night. He'll be at first base, batting a cleanup hitter. At second base tonight, Cody Clemens. 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We thank you, Marsden. Batting fifth, and in right field, Austin Martin. Brooks Lee, he'll bat sixth, play shortstop. Behind the plate, batting seventh, Victor Carantini. Tristan Gray bats eighth and plays third base. And in center field, batting ninth, will be James Outman. Zebby Matthews making his second start. Nice seven-inning outing. Last time, he is 1-0 and has not given up a run yet. Umpires, Doug Eddings, crew chief. He'll be calling balls and strikes. Gabe Morales, he'll be at first base. Emil Jimenez, the umpire at second base. And Marvin Hudson will be the umpire at third base. A lot going on here in the Twins clubhouse. A lot of moves here today. Twins, Jeffers on the IL. Royce Lewis sent down to the minors. Two key everyday players for the Twins. And now we've got a couple guys up, more role-type players. So Derek Shelton, Twins are going to have to piece this thing together and depend on a lot of matchups to get these guys in the lineup. Get started. Here's Chris Atterbury.
1: Yeah, and also Justin Topo, one of the more veteran members of the bullpen, DFA'd. So new faces in the bullpen as well. And Danny is a guy who's been in those clubhouses on days when there's a roster churn. I would think hearing the umpire say play ball is the best time of the day. You can just put it behind you and play.
0: Yeah, that's where you kind of get, and you can, you know, flush everything else out. You got a job to do. That's what's unique about this game. Even though you might have lost a friend or two, you got to come out and play.
1: Jeremy Pena takes the first pitch from Zebby Matthews. It's down and away for ball one, and we are off and running. Second start of the year for Zebby. Zebby missing just off the outside corner with that first pitch fastball at 96. And his second pitch is fouled into the suite level up above the press box. Bounces back down to the thriving club, and it's 1-1. Couple of heaters for Zebby. He's added a really effective changeup. You heard Derek Shelton talk about that. Also throws a cutter. And he used the curveball to great effect in his first start of the year. The 1-1 swung through, and that's a slider. And the count is 1-2. And Zebby has become much more comfortable pitching out of the strike zone, making it look like a strike, but not necessarily throwing it over the plate. 1-2 pitch. That's taken just high. 2-2. Now, he developed a reputation as such a strike thrower that, Danny, I think he just got accustomed to throwing it over the plate, but in the big leagues, you can't just throw it over the plate. As a pitch fouled away, and the count stays 2-2.
0: You know, one thing else that I think the improvement with Matthews is he's able to command his secondary pitches. Yes, he's always had a good fastball. He's 95, 97, locates it, but also his secondary pitches.
1: 2-2, and it's lined back up the middle and into center field, and that's a base hit for Jeremy Pena. It was a 2-2 slider, and it flattened out. Pena just laced it back through the middle, so a base hit for Pena. And here's Isaac Paredes.
0: You know, Chris,
1: third baseman.
0: I'm sorry. You know, the slider's designed to be down and away. When it's up, it's somewhat flat. And that was belt high. That's not a good location for a slider.
1: Pena's at first base, 33 games on the injured list with a bad hamstring, a cool night, so not as much of a threat to run. The first pitch to Paredes is a cutter for a strike, and the count is 0-1. Now, we talked about the changeup. The one thing it does, it has a different movement profile than all the other pitches. The cutter, the slider, the fastball, they all have, you know, hard action that is away from a right-handed hitter, in on a lefty, Whereas when that changeup is working, it will move a little laterally in on a righty, and it'll also drop down with some vertical action. And there is a slider away, off the plate, down and away, and it's one of... Big hole on the right side. Cody Clemens, again, playing at second base today, and he's shaded near the bag at second. Night off for Keyshaw. Bell holds the runner at first. The 1-1 pitch is swung through, and the count is 1-1. Paredes loves to pull the ball in the air. That is his bread and butter. He has struggled with heaters this year. He awaits the 1-2 pitch, and he takes it just off the plate. Boy, that's a good-looking pitch. Paredes kind of ducked out after it, leaned over it, and it did miss wide. It's 2-2. Doug Eddings was all over it. That pitch that presents as a strike and just never comes all the way back. 2-2. And again off the plate away, and it's 3-2 now to Isak Paredes. Zebby wears the long, dark sleeves as he steps off the back of the mound and catches his breath. Trying to find the zone here, trying to find out number one. 3-2, and a quick throw over to first base, and Pena dives back. Of course, last night, Kendry Rojas loaded the bases with nobody out and managed to get out of it without a single run allowed, a pop-up and a double play. Lee is straight up at shortstop. Clemens again near the bag at second. Another throw over, that's two disengagements for Zebby. So if he throws over again, he better get Pena, or else it's a balk and Pena will go to second. Again, hamstring injury. He is moving anyway, and the ball is hit high in the air to deep left field. And Isak Paredes does what he does best. It's a home run to left field into the second deck. A two-run homer, and the Astros have an early 2-0 lead. He loves to pull the ball, Danny, in the air, doesn't hit it on the ground, and he got a cutter up, and he clobbered it.
0: You talk about being a pull hitter. That's what you want, middle up and in, and he didn't miss that one.

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2: Here's your forecast from Watertown Radio and GoWatertown.net. A freeze warning begins at 1 a.m. tomorrow morning and remains in effect until 8 a.m. tomorrow. Lows dip down to about 30 tonight under partly cloudy skies. Northwesterly winds 5 to 10 miles an hour. Mainly sunny skies tomorrow. High temperatures reach up to 62. I'm meteorologist Derek Hite on Watertown Radio. Right now, 50.
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3: Pitch on the edge, but Caratini thought it was a strike and he'll challenge. Caratini looking to pick up a strikeout for Zebby Matthews with his ABS challenge in the second. And it is a
4: ball. The pitch was a ball. It's confirmed. Minnesota has one more challenge.
3: Wow, that was awfully close. The count is 2-2. Twins down a challenge. Cole spared his 17th strikeout, at least for the time being. Is it a stay of execution? The pitch swung on in the air. Left field, Larnick at his tracks, just a couple shuffling steps to his right, and he makes the catch, and there's one down.
5: Yeah, I saw Salvador Perez on the highlights the other night with Kansas City. I believe he did it three times in a row.
3: With Laz Diaz.
5: With Laz Diaz.
3: Yeah, and he went wrong, and then...
5: And then another one, Laz Diaz reached around,
3: yeah,
5: kind of peeked there. You want to challenge that one?
3: Jake Myers, back from a trip to the injured list for an oblique injury, digs in, and he fouls away the first pitch. Myers bats right-handed, last played on April 8th. So he has missed more than a month. Another former Cornhusker. Twins play him pretty much straight up. Altman's shallow right center. And a pitch off the outside corner, one ball, one strike. Zebby delivers. There's that big breaking ball, and it swoops low. And it's two balls and a strike. Smallish crowd here on a cool Tuesday evening. Twins continuing their climb back towards 500. It's a fastball in the air down the right field line. Pushed foul. Martin chases it to the wall, and it sails about 10 rows deep. 2-2. The Astros, meanwhile, have lost 7 of 10. They're just 7-16 on the road and have the second worst record in baseball. Only the Angels have been worse. They, like the Twins, fortunate that no one's been hot in their division. As the 2-2 pitch is taken just low, another pretty competitive pitch, 3-2. For all the joking about the American League Central having no teams with winning records, Cleveland's gone off and won 7 of 10, and they're now five games over as Myers fouls the full count pitch straight back. But out west, the Athletics at 23-24 are in the catbird seat. A game up on